Welcome back to Views from the Ground, Views from the Damn Ground. And you are live here with your favorite agender host, DJ. I use they, them pronouns. And we are live here on KFAI and WFMU Frogtown Radio. And we're just going to listen to some sick beats today. So we're gonna start it off right now with Snake and Eater by Cynthia Harrell. So take it away.

Yo, yo, yo. We just got done listening to a set of music. We started off the set of music with Snake Eater by Cynthia Harrell, which is a song that was featured in Snake Eater 3, Metal Gear Solid 3 Snake Eater. So some folks might know that one. Then from there, we went to Whatever Lola Wants by Ella Fitzgerald. And then we had Alicia Keys with her song Nat King Cole, The Originals. And then we had a little bonus song on the set, and we had Nat King Cole make an appearance with Nature Boy. Coming up next, we're going to be listening to some dirty blues, okay? Not just the blues, the dirty blues. We're going to be listening to Charlie Patton with Down the Dirty Road Blues.

vive.

0: Coming up next, we have Blind Lemon Jefferson telling us about one of those snakes. 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
2: 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Welcome back to Views from the Ground, Views from the Damn Ground. We just got done listening to a set of music with some down and dirty blues. We started off the set with Charlie Patton, Down the Dirty Road Blues. And then we went to Black Snake Moans by Blind Lemon Jefferson. And we ended the set with the Empress of the Blues herself, Bessie Smith, with Downhearted Blues. Coming up next, we're going to listen to Cry to Me by Betty Harris.

Yo, yo, yo. Welcome back to Views from the Ground, Views from the Damn Ground. We just got done listening to a set of music. We started off with Betty Harris, Cry to Me. And then Muddy Waters telling us the old proverb, you can't lose what you ain't never had. And we ended the set with James Brown, It's a Man's World. Coming up next, the lady who sings the blues, and she doesn't have to explain anything to you.

0: 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And she has a question for a couple of y'all.
1: You're so late getting home from the office. Did you miss your train? 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

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I looked around

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Coming up next, it's going to be a little Sade. And she's about to, she's going to give us some life. Come on, Sade.

Yo, yo, yo. Welcome back to Views from the Ground, Views from the Damn Ground. We just got done listening to a set of music. We started it off with Don't Explain by Billie Holiday. And then Nancy Wilson asked everyone, guess who I saw today? Special shout out to the Grand Diva herself, D. Henry Williams, live on R&B and Healing Celebration every Saturday from 6 to 9. It's one of our favorite songs together. Also, we ended the set there with Kiss of Life by Sade. Coming up next, we're actually going to listen to Rockin' the Joint by Escarita. So here we go. Rockin' the Joint.

to love me both day and night. Never grumbles or fusses, always treats me right. Never running in the streets and leaving me alone. She knows a woman's place is right there now in her home. I got a woman.

And so that's it here for Views from the Ground, Views from the Damn Ground. And once again, this is everyone's favorite agender host, DJ Love, reminding you that a binary choice is always an illusion.

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0: And welcome, welcome, welcome to another edition of Radio Pocho, reclaiming roots through música, right here in the Twin Cities on KFAI, also over here in Frogtown, St. Paul on WFNU, and all the way down in San Antonio, Texas on KRTU. My name is DJ Miguel Vargas.
1: And I'm DJ Terrell Lamar.
0: And we got a wonderful show lined up for you this evening. But before we get into that, how are you doing over there?
1: I am excited for the city of New York. Lots of big things happening over there. Less excited for most of the rest of the world. but I'm doing all right here tonight. How you feeling?
0: Yeah. In spite of everything, you know, we're maintaining. And again, the show that we put together every week is kind of like, you know, it's like getting over the hump of it and get through that hard part of the first week and settle into the other half, right? Right. So I'm happy to be here as well. Let's see. Speaking of a good show lined up for you, what are some of the things you're looking forward to sharing with the listeners?
1: Looking to hear from Randy Crawford and the Marlowes, who are on tour right now. I would recommend checking them out if you've got a chance. Also looking forward to hearing new music from Charlotte Dos Santos and Twin Cities' own Jackie Blue. Taking it back to, I think this one was just before the pandemic, with some Babe Mija from some years ago, some new Jesse Baez, lots of things tonight. What are you looking forward to, Miguel?
0: Yeah, looking forward to sharing new music by Los Mirlos, by Sonido Gallo Negro. And let's see, Eagle LMA, she's, that Good Intentions album is just on play. But also some old favorites, like from Rudy Dianda, Vanessa Zamora, and Cessa. Some great things that we've played before. And so with that said, let's jump into this first set of music. In this first set, we're gonna start it off with a bang. We're going to hear from Say She She, Angelo Outlaw. And right now, we're going to throw it back to Zoe. This song gets played a lot on Radio Pocho over the years. We're going to hear the song We Are On The Move, which features Eric Roberson. Here we go, Zoe. We Are On The Move, right here on Radio Pocho.
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0: All right, you just heard Take It All by Say She She off of their latest album, Cut and Rewind. And before that, we heard vibraphonist Angelo Outlaw with Speed of Light off of his album from a couple years back, Axis of Time. And we started to set off with Zoe with We Are on the Move off of his album, Man Made. Zoe out of Detroit. And of course, that album, Man Made, was released on Foreign Exchange. That's a project that was part of the Foreign Exchange Collective. So you hear Fonte, I'm sure he wrote some of that song. And of course, the lead vocalist on that track was Eric Roberson. And you are tuned into Radio Pocho, reclaiming roots through música, right here in the Twin Cities on KFAI. Also over here in Frogtown, St. Paul on WFNU. And all the way down in San Quilmes, San Antonio, Texas on KRTU. My name is DJ Miguel Vargas.
1: And I'm DJ Terrell Lamar.
0: And coming up in this next set, we're going to hear from Vanessa Zamora.
1: We're also going to hear some new music coming from Mon Laferte. Just released the Volumen Dos, the second volume of her, what's the name of it?
0: Femme Fatale.
1: Femme Fatale Volumen Dos just released. We're going to hear a track off of that one.
0: And right now we're going to hear from Cesa, who dropped a great album last year called Pequeña Vertigen de Amor. And we're going to hear a song called Vale a Pena. Cesa, right here on Radio Pocho. Reclaiming roots through música.

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Hardcore punkers Ceremony are back with their latest album, Tell Me Your Dream. For more than two decades, Ceremony have been pushing the boundaries of what punk rock sounds like. Now they're bending punk to fit their sound. By incorporating elements of new wave and funk, Ceremony's version of punk isn't necessarily about speed, distortion, or aggression. It's about movement within the punk genre. Opening the show is Poison Ruin and World Peace. More information about Ceremony at the Fine Line is available at first-avenue.com.

0: And you just heard Vanessa Zamora with the song Lento off of her album Dama Leona.
1: And prior to that, you heard Vi Uno Poema en Su Locura by Mon Laferte, and that is off of her latest album, the new one, Femme Fatale Volumen 2.
0: And we start that set off with Cesa with the song Vale la Pena.
1: And you are tuned in to Radio Pocho, reclaiming roots through música here on KFAI in the Twin Cities, KRTU in the town of San Antonio, and WFNU in Frogstown, St. Paul. My name is DJ Terrell Lamar.
0: I'm DJ Amigo Vargas. Coming up in this next set, we're going to hear from Cartoons and a track featuring Haley Supreme.
1: We're going to hear a classic coming from Stevie Wonder and, you know, one of the greatest albums of all time, Envisions.
0: And we're going to start it off right now with another Radio Pocho classic coming from Gabriel Garzon Montano. This is that 2017 album Jardín, and this is called The Game, right here on Radio Pocho.
1: Reclaiming roots through música.

0: All right, you just heard Labor of Love by Cartoons featuring Haile Supreme off of Cartoons' album Space Cadet.
1: And prior to that, you heard Jesus, Children of America by the incomparable, the one and only Stevie Wonder. That is, of course, off of 1973's Inner Visions.
0: And we start that set off with Gabriel Garzon Montano, The Game, off of his 2017 album Jardín. And you are tuned in to Radio Pocho, reclaiming roots through música, right here in the Twin Cities on KFAI. Also over here in Frogtown, St. Paul on WFNU, and all the way down in the Honkamo of San Antonio, Texas on KRTU. My name is DJ Miguel Vargas.
1: And I'm DJ Terrell Lamar. And in this next set, we're going to hear from the Womack Sisters. And yeah, they are Womacks of that Womack legacy. They've got an album coming out in August.
0: And we're going to hear this song once again, done by Delvon Lamar Organ Trio, doing a cover of your favorite George Michael tune.
1: And we're going to start this one out with an artist with what to me is a funny name. His name is Mitchum Yakub, and features Davina. And this one is called When I'm With You, right here on Radio Pocho, reclaiming roots through musica.

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0: And you just heard Chauffeur by the Womack Sisters. That is off of their upcoming self-titled debut album. Album called the Womack Sisters, coming out on August the 14th. I believe that one's on Daptone. That sound would make sense on Daptone.
1: And before that, we heard the Delvon Lamar Organ Trio doing a cover of Wham's Careless Whisper off of the album I Told You So.
0: And we started that set out with Meacham Yakub and who's featured on that song?
1: Davina
0: featured on the vocals. Meacham Yakub, actually not Yakubian, and that song is what is called When I'm With You. And that is on album that came, let me see here, album Away In that came out just a few weeks ago, back at the end of May. And you are, of course, tuned into Radio Pocho, reclaiming roots through musica here on KRTU in San Antonio, WFNU in Frogtown, St. Paul, and all across the Twin Cities on KFAI. I'm DJ Terrell Lamar.
1: And I'm DJ Miguel Vargas. Coming up in this next set, we're going to hear from Julius Rodriguez doing a cover of a Stevie Wonder composition. I believe it was originally recorded by Tammy Terrell.
0: Tammy who?
1: Tammy Terrell. Who you may remember was Marvin Gaye's duet partner back in the old Motown 60s. And the song may have gotten shelved then.
0: What a crime.
1: Right, because then, of course, Stevie Wonder brought it back out, blew the dust off, and put it on his Hotter Than July album. And it's maybe one of the most amazing songs on the album, if not the best. So
0: Hotter Than July is 80?
1: 1980. And so Julius Rodriguez chooses to cover it in the original Tammy Terrell recording arrangement style. So it's fantastic. Great jazz pianist. We're also going to hear from 79.5 doing a cover of a Sonny and the Sunliners tune. And right now, we're going to go to one of the OG songwriters, singer-songwriters of a lot of those 50s and 60s R&B oldies. We're talking about the late, great Johnny Ace. And he's working with Johnny Otis and his band on this track. This is called Saving My Love For You, right here on Radio Pocho.
0: Reclaiming roots through musica.

Programming on KFAI comes in part from the Dakota, presenting Music Soul Child Thursday, Friday, and Saturday, August 27th, 28th, and 29th. Hip-hop neo-soul artist Music Soul Child takes the Dakota stage for three nights to celebrate the 25th anniversary of his debut album, I Just Wanna Sing. Music Soul Child built his reputation by beatboxing, freestyling, and singing a cappella as he grew up in Philadelphia. His foundation in classic soul and organic hip-hop with his innate, romantic, and affable everyman style has translated to longevity and acclaim spanning decades. More information about Music

0: All right, tell you what you just heard. You just heard Julius Rodriguez on the keys doing a cover of All I Do, a Stevie Wonder composition. You can find that on Julius's album, Let Sound Tell All. Before that, we heard 79.5 doing a cover of Sunny and the Sunliners' My Dream. You can find that on the Big Crown compilation, Dear Sunny. And we started that set off with Johnny Ace with the Johnny Otis Band doing Saving My Love for You. And you are tuned into Radio Pocho, reclaiming roots through música, right here in the Twin Cities on KFAI. Also over here in Frogtown, St. Paul on WFNU, and all the way down in San Antonio on KRTU. My name is DJ Miguel Vargas.
1: And I'm DJ Terrell Lamar. And in this next set, we're going to hear the latest single coming from Madeline. She is a keyboardist and vocalist out of London. And I was in that lovely city a couple years ago, and she was backing a bunch of people. Like, I ended up seeing her play like 3 times in like 6 days or something like that. Like, I saw her just backing everyone that I was going to see. So I spoke with her after, you know, seeing her for the 3rd time in less than a week. And yeah, really, really kind. Great keyboardist, and she just had a big moment this week. If folks are familiar, a little show called Saturday Night Live has just started airing in, or just got its own UK version, and Georgia Smith just played. She was the musical guest just last week, and Madeline was playing keys for Georgia on Saturday Night Live UK. So cool moment for her. Gonna hear her latest single. Also gonna hear from Divine making her Radio Pocho debut, a song called I don't know you anymore, IDKYA. And I'm gonna start this set out with an artist also making his Radio Pocho debut. This is Braille, who is out of Port Harcourt, Nigeria, and this one is called, I just lost it. What's the name of the song?
0: Deeper.
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Programming on KFAI comes in part from the Cedar Cultural Center, presenting the global get-together at the Minnesota State Fair. 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Wednesday, September 2nd, Obie Original and the Black Atlantics bring Afropop, highlife, and funk to the fair. 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More information about the Cedars Global Get-Together at the Minnesota State Fair is available at thecedar.org.

0: And you just heard Give Back to Her by Madeline. That is her latest single. Prior to that, we heard Divine with IDKYA, I Don't Know You Anymore. And we started that set out with Braye with a song called Deeper Than Love. And that is on, I believe, that is on a project called Love Stray EP that came out back in February.
1: And you are tuned into Radio Pocho, reclaiming roots through música, right here in the Twin Cities on KFAI. Also over here in Frogtown on WFNU, and all the way down in San Antonio on KRTU. My name is DJ Miguel Vargas.
0: And I'm DJ Terrell Lamar. And in this next set, we're going to hear from Olive Jones.
1: We're also going to hear from Yasmin Williams. And right now, we're going to start it off with a fun one coming from Juan Waters and El David Aguilar. This is called Estás Escuchando, right here on Radio Pocho, reclaiming roots through música.

0: And you just heard End of Time by Olive Jones, and that's off of her new album, debut album, I believe, called For Mary.
1: And right before that, we heard Yasmin Williams with the song Nectar featuring Magro. And off of Yasmin's latest album, Acadia. Hey. And we started that set off with Juan Walters and El David Aguilar with the song Estás Escuchando. Y Estás Escuchando. Our Radio Pocho, reclaiming roots through música right here in the Twin Cities on KFAI. Also over here in Frogtown, St. Paul and WFNU. And all the way down in San Antonio, Texas on KRTU. My name is DJ Miguel Vargas.
0: And me, I'm DJ Terrell Lamar.
1: And we got one more set lined up for you this evening. Of course, stick around for an international jazz conspiracy at the top of the hour. But in this last set, we're going to hear from this group, Zena, which is an offshoot of some of the Ethiopian members of the UK group Kokoroko. Oh, it's going to get very Ethiopian on this track. Very nice and jazzy. We're also going to hear from Takuya Kuroda. If you're listening in the Twin Cities, Takuya Kuroda is playing at the Dakota tomorrow night, Thursday, April 9th.
0: You know where he's from?
1: I know he's from. He's from Japan, right?
0: There it is.
1: Hey, so he's visiting. Come check it out. And let's see. How are we going to start this off?
0: We're going to start this one out with Ellen Oleria. You know, she's a Brazilian artist, and she sings in Portuguese. And in reading the title of this song, Spanish is more easily accessible to my brain than Portuguese is. I mean, Portuguese is there, but the Spanish is more easily accessible. So I saw the title of this song, and I was like, ooh. But we're playing it anyway, because Portuguese is not Spanish. This one is called Pinga Tinta, right here on Radio Pocho, reclaiming roots through musica.

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Radio without boundaries and music without borders. My name is Emel, your host. Tonight's program is dedicated to the now ancestor Donald Washington, who left this plane very recently. Donald Washington, amazing saxophone player, educator, and just one of the most beautiful souls. He will be missed. We're going to start with some of his music off of the album Pictures from the Studio, Solo Improvisations. We're going to hear Equinox, and then we are going to switch to two great centenarians, Miles Davis and John Coltrane, both of whom would have been 100 years old. And we're going to hear a theme from Jack Johnson off of Miles Davis's mid-70s recording, Agartha. But right now, we're going to hear some Donald Washington solo saxophone right here on International Jazz Conspiracy.

0: 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Radio without boundaries and music without borders. My name is Emel and we just heard theme from Jack Johnson. Miles Davis, 1975, off of the album Agartha, which was recorded in Japan. Miles Davis on trumpet and organ, Sonny Fortune on saxophones and flute, Michael Henderson on bass, Pete Cosey on guitar, Al Foster on drums, Reggie Lucas on rhythm guitar, and Mtume on conga and other percussion. Miles Davis, who would have been 100 years old this year. We're going to play music by another giant, another centenarian, John Coltrane. We're going to hear Ascension off of the album The Major Works of John Coltrane. This was recorded in 1965 with the classic quartet McCoy Tyner piano, Jimmy Garrison bass, Elvin Jones drums, and John Coltrane tenor sax, with special guests Archie Shepp and Pharoah Sanders on tenor saxophones, John Chikai and Marion Brown on alto saxophones, Freddie Hubbard and Dewey Johnson on trumpets, and Art Davis on a second bass. This is Ascension, Edition 1, John Coltrane, right here on International Jazz Conspiracy. We're going to hear it right after this message.
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We are listening

to Ascension, John Coltrane, from 1965, off of the Major Works of John Coltrane. John Coltrane, tenor sax, McCoy Tyner, piano, Jimmy Garrison, bass, Elvin Jones, drums. In addition, we have Artie Shepp and Ferris Sanders on tenor saxophones, John Chikai and Marion Brown on alto saxophones, Freddie Hubbard and Dewey Johnson on trumpets, and Art Davis on a second bass.

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My name is Imel, and we just heard music by Miles Davis. Recorded in 1972, that was called Chieftain, off of the complete On the Corner sessions. Let's see, we heard Miles Davis on trumpet, Cedric Lawson on organ, Reggie Lucas on guitar, Khalil Balakrishna on electric sitar, Michael Henderson on bass, Al Foster on drums, and Badal Roy on tablas, and Mtume on congas. Let's see, next we're going to hear music by John Coltrane. We're going to hear a selection entitled India, recorded live at the Village Vanguard in 1961. John Coltrane will be heard on saxophone, soprano, Eric Dolphy, bass clarinet, McCoy Tyner, piano, Jimmy Garrison, bass, Reggie Workman, also bass, and Elvin Jones on drums. Underneath us right now is the music of Antti Ballas. Antti Ballas is going to be here in Minneapolis on Tuesday, September 1st, playing at the Parkway Theater. Music heavily influenced by Afrobeat and Fela Kuti. So that is this coming Tuesday, September 1st, Parkway Theater. So right now we're going to hear India, John Coltrane, right here on International Jazz Conspiracy.

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My name is Imel. It's been a great pleasure sharing this music with you tonight, mostly the music of John Coltrane and Miles Davis, both of whom would have been 100 years old this year. Two true giants of jazz, of music. The last piece was India, John Coltrane, with Eric Dolphy on bass clarinet, off of the Live at the Village Vanguard, The Master Takes, from 1961. This piece, Spiritual, is off of the same album, again with Eric Dolphy on bass clarinet. Well, I hope that you enjoyed the music. I'd like to remind you once again that Anti-Ballast is going to be at the Parkway Theatre Tuesday, September 1st. I will be back here next week to share some more music with you. I'd like to thank you for tuning in. Until next Wednesday, stay safe. Stay tuned, and peace.

in recognition of the freedom of speech protections on the First Amendment and the FCC's relaxed policy on late night and overnight language, this KFAA program may

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going back just a few years to 1936, and Lee Wiley recorded live on Lee Wiley's radio program on CBS Radio. That was You Came to My Rescue, kicking off another edition of the Starlight Serenade. 2 hours of nothing but the very best in vocal jazz, blues, soul, funk, and lots of great stuff in between. 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We are non-commercial, community-powered radio. Well, hey friends, like I said, Chris Cartwright here, and I am so happy to be with you for the next 2 hours, spinning you some great, great tunes on the Starlight Serenade, kicking off a great day of programming here on KFAI on this Thursday. Hey, we have so much great stuff to check out tonight. We have new music on the way from folks like Sammy Ray and the Friends, John Pizzarelli, a great trio of Katie George, and Mark Lamacher, and Maria Kim, and several others. We got new music from Satchel Vassandani. We've also got some birthday celebrations in the mix. Michelle and Indigocello, we'll celebrate her in the second half of the show. We'll also celebrate Dinah Washington coming up in just a little bit. And all scattered throughout, we've got Joni Mitchell, we got James Brown, we got the Ink Spots, we've got The Dip, we've got Dana and Alden, Maxine Sullivan, Mel Torme, and so much more. So I do hope you stick around, stay tuned, pull up a chair, turn on the old Philco, or wherever you're listening, and just tune in for 2 hours of great, great stuff coming your way. I do want to start with some new music, as I am wont to do at the start of our program. Ryan Peter Murphy, a Berklee College of Music alum, just put out this single released just last week, I believe, August 21st. It's a tune called Love Letters. Let's take a listen to this brand new music by Ryan Peter Murphy right here on the Starlight Serenade. You're listening to KFAI. Yeah.

an absolute force in contemporary vocal jazz. That is Samara Joy from back in 2022 off the record Linger a While. And of course, that tune Social Call, lyrics by John Hendricks. I do believe that was included in my top 22 tracks of 2022. And if it was not, that was an egregious oversight on my part. But very good stuff. Always good to hear Samara Joy here. On a Thursday morning, we also heard James Brown, People Get Up and Drive Your Funky Soul. It's a tune that he recorded on the 1973 soundtrack to a movie called Slaughter's Big Ripoff, a soundtrack that was fully recorded by James Brown for the film and released in July 1973 by Polydor. Great stuff there. And kicking things off, brand new music by Ryan Peter Murphy. And that tune, Love Letters. Well, hey, friends, if you're just joining me, my name is Chris. This is the Starlight Serenade here on KFAI. Very happy to have you along for the ride. And keep it tuned if you're in the mood for things like vocal jazz, crooners, soul, funk. We even delve into like 60s traditional pop. We delve into contemporary vocal jazz, which can be, you know, anything from hip-hoppy sounding to electronic sounding to just very avant-garde, and even classic stuff like we just heard from Samara Joy, bringing it all back home. A lot of great stuff here on the show, so I do hope you keep it tuned right here. It's your jazz club on the radio. We are broadcasting live, by the way, from the Cedar Riverside neighborhood on the beautiful West Bank of Minneapolis, where it's kind of busy out there. I was traveling down Washington Avenue and made my way to Cedar Riverside, and it's popping. There are people out on the patios. There are people in the alleyways, just gathering together in community in all sorts of different ways, which is so, so fun to see. Got to cherish these nights where it's just lovely outside, because very soon it won't be as lovely outside. So it's just really nice to see that, even at, you know, 12:20 in the morning. Well, hey, we have lots of great stuff to check out from Tyreek McDowell. We got new music from John Pizzarelli. We have music on the way from Mel Torme, Joao Gilberto, and so much more. But right now, I want to celebrate the birthday of the queen of the blues, the queen of the jukeboxes. I'm talking about Dinah Washington, who was born August 29th back in 1924. Had a completely stellar career, definitely died too soon, but left behind a really great treasure trove of fantastic tunes and records. And I just wanted to pay tribute to Dinah Washington since it's the anniversary of her birthday. So let's kick things off going back to 1962. And a tune that I only heard for the first time this week. And I was like, wow, where has this been all my life? It's called Destination Moon. Dinah Washington right here on the Starlight Serenade. 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

a tribute to the great Dinah Washington in just a few songs there celebrating her birthday. She was born August 29th back in 1924. That one was I Used to Love You, But It's All Over Now, a track that she recorded on Roulette, and it appeared on the Roulette Sessions in Love compilation back in 1962. Before that, a great Anne Ronell composition, Willow Weep for Me. She recorded that one on her fourth studio record called Dinah back in 1956. And kicking things off was Destination Moon, a great track that she also recorded back in 1962. Once again, happy birthday to Dinah Washington. Always great to celebrate Dinah here on the show whenever we can. I am quite partial to Dinah Washington. Her voice is just so bright and punchy and just magnificent. So good stuff here on a Thursday morning, late Wednesday night on the Starlight Serenade. By the way, you are listening to the Starlight Serenade right here on Fresh Air Community Radio, KFAI, 90.3 FM, Minneapolis, St. Paul, and all across the globe at KFAI.org. We are non-commercial, community-powered radio. Let's see, last year, Kenny Barron, the great jazz pianist, teamed up with a bunch of different vocalists for his first ever full vocal album. It's called Songbook. And one of the tracks that really resonated with me, or I don't know what resonated with me as much as I just really enjoyed it, was his collaboration with Tyreek McDowell on a track called Calypso. I want to play that for you right now. As we continue enjoying the music right here on KFAI, it's the Starlight Serenade.

with despair. There's no one could be so sad. With gloom everywhere, I sit and I stare.

The incomparable Joni Mitchell featured on that track on the Kyle Eastwood record, From There to Here, bassist Kyle Eastwood, in a tune called Trouble Man, featuring, obviously, Joni Mitchell on the vocals, Plas Johnson on tenor sax. You may know him as the original Pink Panther sax man. So there you go. Great, great stuff. Honestly, it feels like a very, dare I say, autumn-esque sound from Joni and Kyle and the team there. At least, I don't know, it sort of gives me a little, gives me some goosebumps. Like, there's a little crispy chill in the air. I don't know. Something about it. But anyway, before that, we heard some new music by John Pizzarelli, who just put out a brand new EP this month called P.S. Mr. Bennett, and that was a tune called Solitude. In the beginning of that set, we heard Tyreek McDole teaming up with Kenny Barron, Calypso, the name of that track, off 2025's Songbook. Well, hey friends, 12:45 in the morning, if you are keeping track at home. If you are listening on the archive, I have absolutely no clue what time it is in your neck of the woods. But regardless, I hope you're doing well. Hey, if you want to get in touch with me, by the way, you can certainly do that a couple different ways. Find me on Facebook and Instagram. Just search the Starlight Serenade on KFAI. You'll find the page over there. You can also email me, thestarlightserenade@gmail.com. It would be so fun to hear from you. Let me know where you're listening from. Let me know what you'd like to hear in a future program. If you have a question about anything, if you have a comment or a concern, hopefully no concerns, but if you do, thestarlightserenade@gmail.com is the place to send those over. Hey, if you want to say hi as well, that's the best. That's awesome. Let's see. We have so much stuff to get through before the night is through. Music on the way from Joao Gilberto. Got some music from Carmen McRae after the top of the hour. Music from the Ink Spots and Michelle Ndigocello, The Dip, and so much more. Do not touch that dial or I will be very sad. We have more new music right here from Venetia Gould. She has an upcoming album called What an Interesting Girl, releasing October 3rd. And here's what she says in the liner notes. It's really interesting. She says, I didn't set out to write a concept album. If there's a common thread running through these songs, it's probably my attention span. They are things I've obsessed over, laughed at, romanticized, misunderstood, fallen in love with, and eventually turned into music. A bottle of gin, a stray cat, a glance across a crowded room, a man who won't call, a man who calls too much, Billie Holiday, Mary Lou Williams. The stories are different, but they all belong to the same curious mind. And I'll just leave this here. This is what she says of the song I'm about to play for you right now. She says this, another song on the record, this one, began with the stray cats that wandered my neighborhood and somehow grew into something far less innocent. I will leave that with you there as I introduce you to Venetia Gould and this tune she just released called My Sweet Kitty.

the legend João Gilberto and a song called Wave. It's off his 1977 release, Amoroso. Nominated, by the way, for Best Jazz Vocal Performance at the 1978 Grammy Awards. Just classic. Classic bossa sounds here on the Starlight Serenade. Before that, Mel Torme and my preferred version of Secret Agent Man, which was on his 1966 record Right Now. Obviously, Johnny Rivers made the song famous. Props to him. I find it super interesting that Mel Torme released his cover version of Secret Agent Man the same year that Johnny Rivers released his. And obviously, Johnny's took off, and Mel Torme's kind of got a little bit lost in the shuffle, but I haven't forgotten, and I'm here to play it for you, and keep Mel's version alive as well, because it's pretty catchy as well. Kicking things off was brand new music by Venetia Gold, who has an upcoming album releasing in October, and that was her tune, My Sweet Kitty. It's a bop, what can I say? Hey, everybody, just a minute after 1 o'clock in the morning, you are listening to Fresh Air Community Radio, KFAI 90.3 FM, Minneapolis, St. Paul, and all across the globe at kfai.org. We are non-commercial, community-powered radio. And it is after 1 o'clock in the morning on a Thursday, and you know what that means.

my friends. Each and every Thursday at 1 o'clock a.m., it is time for the 1 o'clock number. It's the part of the show where we bring you one show-stopping, iconic, or memorable piece of music from the musical theater world. And today we are celebrating yet another birthday, and that is one Donald O'Connor. I know we've celebrated his birthday before on the show, obviously taking you back to his, what I think is his best performance of all time in the movie Singin' in the Rain. We've done that before. I think we've done it a couple of times before over the past 5 years. So we're switching it up a little bit today and taking you back to 1954's There's No Business Like Show Business, where Donald O'Connor, starred alongside several other famous folks. I really like this number. It really kind of showcases Donald O'Connor in a unique way. Donald O'Connor was born into a vaudeville family where he learned to dance and sing and play comedy and perform slapstick and all that good stuff. Just a really iconic dancer and actor and singer. This performance is just really fun to watch. So without further ado, your 1 o'clock number for this August 27th of 2026. When the Midnight Choo Choo leaves for Alabama, it's Donald O'Connor and Mitzi Gaynor right here on the Starlight Serenade. 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

0: Carmen McRae. Carmen McRae. 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
1: Yes.
0: In as much as you used to accompany yourself at the piano, how about doing one at the piano now?
1: All right. Okay. If you're game, so am I.

You know that every so often I have to treat the good, fine listeners of this program to an absolute cheese fest, and that's what we get with the ink spots there from back in 1947, I do believe. The best things in life are free. It's a cheese fest, but it's, you kind of have to admit it, it's kind of a delightful cheese fest. There you go. It did reach number 10 on the Billboard US R&B chart back in the day, so there you go. That's all the proof you need that this belongs on a on a late night Starlight Serenade playlist here. Before that, we heard from Sammy Ray and the Friends, brand new music, You Just Want to Get With My Friend. That was released a couple weeks back. Really great stuff from that crew, always putting out some just joyful bops. Before that, Carmen McRae from the Newport Jazz Festival, Love Is Here to Stay. She performed that live at the festival back in 1957. And we kick things off with your 1 o'clock number for this August 27th of 2026. That was When the Midnight Choo-Choo Leaves for Alabama by Donald O'Connor and Mitzi Gaynor from the 1954 film There's No Business Like Show Business. And happy birthday to Donald O'Connor, who was born August 28th back in 1925. Well, hey, friends. Thanks for joining me. It's 1:15 in the morning, if you're keeping track. My name is Chris. And we have so much great stuff to check out over these next 45 minutes together on the air. We have music on the way from Meredith D'Ambrosio. We've got music from Giacomo Gates. We have, let's see, new music from Satchel Vasandani, music from The Dip, and so much more. So, like I said, keep it tuned right here. There's no reason to change that dial. Unless, of course, you are turning your car off, turning your Philco off, and going to sleep. That's perfectly fine. But I do expect that tomorrow you will log on to KFAI.org and click on that archives button and listen to the rest of the program, because it's archived there for your listening enjoyment. Also, if you missed the name of a song or an artist or anything like that, we have got you covered over at KFAI.org. You can find each and every song that we play here on the station over there, logged in a neat little playlist. And if you want to follow along live, we're also on Blue Sky at kfai.fm, where we, I almost said tweet out. That is not the correct term. We put out there every single song that we play here on the air. It's a great way to keep track of all the fantastic stuff you hear on the station 24/7, 365. Well, another fantastic birthday we've got to celebrate is that of Michele Ndegeocello, singer, songwriter, poet, bassist, just a purveyor of great ethereal music that's good for the soul and beyond. So I wanted to play you three songs by Michele Ndegeocello from over the years, starting with this one. Back in 1993, she released a record called Plantation Lullabies. And here's a track from that called I'm Digging You Like an Old Soul Record. Happy birthday to Michele Ndegeocello. Here's some great tunes. Check it out.

Programming on KFAI is brought to you in part by The Dakota, presenting Dominique Fiamme Sunday, September 14th. Montreal-based neo-soul singer-songwriter Dominique Fiamme places the history of African-American musical culture at the heart of her work. She takes the Dakota stage with her latest release, My World is the Sun, an album that blends elemental lyrics with organic instrumentation and raw emotional improvisation. More information about Dominique Fiamme performing live at the Dakota can be found at dakotacooks.com.

I've been practicing on a new accent, new stories. Might be more relatable. I'll end up with the same damn clothes on.

always a good day when you can play three songs in a row from Michelle Andeguiocello in celebration of her birthday this weekend. Happy birthday to Michelle Andeguiocello, born August 29th, 1968. That tune we just heard was Sensitivity. It's off her 2018 release, Ventriloquism. We also heard Gatsby in the mix from her 2023 release, The Omnicord Real Book, featuring Corey Henry and Joan as Policewoman on there. And we kicked off that set with I'm Digging You Like an Old Soul record off of Michelle's 1993 release, Plantation Lullabies. Again, happy birthday to her this weekend. Truly one of the great jazz poets of the 21st century here, and I guess 20th century as well. But you know, she's always pumping out some fantastic stuff that really makes you think, which is super, super fun. There you go. Let's see. Hey everybody, my name is Chris. This is the Starlight Serenade right here on Fresh Air Community Radio, KFAI 90.3 FM, Minneapolis, St. Paul, and all across the globe at kfai.org. your non-commercial community powered radio. And indeed, each and every Thursday from midnight to 2 a.m., I swing open the doors to this late night jazz club on the radio for you all to hear some good vocal jazz, blues, soul, funk, and lots of great stuff in between. Very happy to have you along for the ride. And we still have half an hour left, which is just enough time to get to music from folks like Satchel Vasandani, Dana and Alden, Maxine Sullivan on the way as well. A lot of great stuff. Hey, as a self-proclaimed jazz bro, jazz head, whatever you want to call it, I've been a massive fan of the composition Giant Steps for a long time. Huge Coltrane fan. And I only recently realized that there have been a handful of vocalists that have taken on their own arrangements of Giant Steps. It's not many. It's like you can count on maybe two hands the number of vocalists out there, at least that have their music on platforms that are easily searchable on the internet. But I found this one, and I was like, this is cool. This is cool. I didn't realize that there were vocalists willing to take on the challenge of translating Giant Steps into a vocal version. So here is one of those that I found from back in 1985, the vocalist Meredith D'Ambrosio from her record It's Your Dance. Giant Steps, right here on Starlight Serenade. 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

fantastic new collaboration there between Martina Da Silva, Katie George, and Mark LaMocher, a tune called Mangiage Carnaval, A Day in the Life of a Fool. Fantastic to get those two vocalists together alongside Mark LaMocher's fantastic accompaniment on the piano. That one just released last week, August 21st, and very, very excited to see if there's any other collaborations between the two of them coming up, because that's pretty, pretty great. Before that, The Dip, She Gave Me the Keys, that's off their record The Dip Delivers from back in 2019, and we kicked off the set with Meredith D'Ambrosio and her version of Giant Steps, that's off her 1985 release It's Your Dance. Let's see, we still have time, so why don't we just dive right back into the music, shall we? Giacomo Gates had a record come out in 2017 called What Time Is It? And here is a tune from that record called Incognito. Let's listen right now on Starlight Serenade. It's KFAI.

Neat old baby, we'll have nothing to hide. 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Meet me incognito, baby, we'll leave our past behind us. The present is always a mystery, the future never fails to remind us. Incognito there, every day is a surprise. 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

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No news is good news, incognito. Addresses are damn hard to find. The Queen of Spades runs the mailroom, and all the postmen are legally blind. So better listen to me, sister, and pay close attention, mister. It's very good to play the game, amuse the gods, avoid the pain. But don't trust fortune, don't trust fame. Your real self doesn't know your name.

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We're all incognito. Is that you over there? I didn't recognize you, perhaps because you're incognito. That could be it.

hate to fade it out, but it's just about time for me to hop out of the studio on this summer night in August. It's a tune called Summer Nights by Dana and Alden. They released this one earlier this year, back in July, in the heat of the summer. Great stuff. Brothers who cut their teeth at jazz jams out in Eugene, Oregon, and put out this super fun piece. So there you go. We had that. Before that, new music by Satchel Vasandani featuring Valerie June in a tune called Tyrannosaur. Apparently, they've got a new acoustic EP coming out in October, which is very fun. It's kind of a different sound we've heard from the typical jazz vocalist known as Satchel Vasandani. But fun to hear that side of him as well. And we kick things off with Giacomo Gates and a nice little tune called Incognito. Two words, incognito. Well, hey friends, thank you so much for allowing me to be a part of your Thursday morning / Wednesday night. It's been an absolute pleasure. I'll be back same time, same place next week for your late night jazz club on the radio. It's going to be an absolute blast, and it will be September, which is wild. And now I'm sad. I don't want to think about that anymore. I will leave you with some Maxine Sullivan going back to 1956 and her tune called, well, it's not her tune, but she did an excellent version of this tune called Stompin' at the Savoy. Have a lovely rest of your night, everybody. Stay safe out there.

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through for me. 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

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I don't want to make it fall. I don't want to.

Howdy, peeps. How are you doing here, here? Here's to invite you and yours to stay tuned in the 6 o'clock hour to hear Daybreak with Shimmer. Now, your favorite fictitious time-traveling 1940s broadcast legend wouldn't steer you wrong, would he? 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Such are the perks of tuning in to hear Daybreak with Shimmer, right here on KFAI.

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Good morning. I'm your girl, Shimmer. Oh my gosh, yes. And I'm excited to be here with you this morning. It is Thursday, 6 o'clock a.m. Oh my gosh. I mean, I woke up so early this morning. I think I got up at like 3:30. I'm so weird on Thursdays. I got up at 3:30. I got really cute, and I'm in the studio today wearing my Dolly Parton favorite shirt. I mean, listen, it is like my favorite Dolly Parton shirt ever. And I was like, okay, I was tired a little bit. Now I'm like super ready. Okay, are y'all excited? All right, and just a reminder, we are non-commercial community-powered radio, and welcome to the weekly AM Drive shows. And I am your girl, Shimmer, she, her, lady, women pronouns in the studio. I'm just always grateful to be here with all of you today. And I'm also going to give away a pair of tickets for you and a special person to check out Jimmy Jam and Terry Lewis, the homecoming celebration of the Minneapolis Sound. Oh my gosh, at the Minnesota State Fair on August 29th. Okay, so I'll do that later this morning. So write this number down just so that you have it, 612-341-0980. And probably around the 7 o'clock-ish hour, you and a special person are going to go check out this show. I mean, I've heard so much about it, and there's going to be a lot of great surprises, and you all don't want to miss that. But yes, your girl Shimmer is going to send you to see Jimmy Jam and Terry Lewis, the homecoming a celebration of the Minneapolis Sound, 40 years of iconic hits. August 29th at the Great Minnesota Get Together. And also, the Minnesota State Fair starts officially today. And I believe the gates are opening in about an hour, probably. So, oh my gosh, I cannot believe that we are already in fair season. All right, well, I am going to do something a little different. I was just going to do my normal, fun, you know, fun music that I love to play for you on Thursday mornings. I'm changing it up a little bit. And we lost, oh my gosh, it's been crazy in the world of entertainment lately. But just a couple of days ago on the 25th, we lost an iconic artist in the world of music, philanthropy, artistry. Cooking, fashion. I'm talking about none other than global icon superstar Dolly Parton. Passed away at the age of 80. And Dolly Parton, I think what I loved about her the most was just her personality. She was always vivacious. I always loved her hair. I always loved the iconic outfits, just the glam, the sparkles. I always loved the rainbows, the butterflies. It's so fun. And I feel like today we're going to just honor some Dolly. So if you're going to live your best Dolly Parton today, I hope you enjoy it. I have some duets from Dolly as well. I also might mix it up with some Aaliyah because, oh, we lost Aaliyah 25 years ago as well on August 25th. So we'll probably throw some Aaliyah hits in there as well, but we're going to play some Dolly. So y'all ready? All right, so let's get into the music now on KFAI's AM Drive. Good morning. Thanks for joining your girl Shimmer on KFAI's AM Drive.

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2: 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Oh my gosh, thank you for joining me. I'm your girl Shimmer, live in the studio with you, part of KFAI's weekly AM Drive series shows. And it is Thursday morning, August 27th, 2026. And I'm always in the great honor of being in this beautiful space here at the KFAI studio with all of you. And thanks to everyone that is tuned in. Thanks to everyone. Good morning in the Discord chat. Good morning to Megan. Good morning, Doc. Good morning, Jason. Hello, everyone. And if you are a first-time listener, thank you so much. Thanks for loving KFAI. And if you have a favorite show on KFAI, it is super simple. All you have to do is log on to kfai.org. 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Also, you can be a part of our Discord chat family where you can chat with, you know, DJs like myself, Jason, Miguel, all the voices that you hear on KFAI. And again, I'm going to be giving away a pair of tickets for you and a special someone to go check out Jimmy Jam and Terry Lewis Homecoming, a celebration, the Minneapolis Sound, 40 years of iconic hits on August 29th. Yes, yes, yes, on Saturday at the Minnesota State Fair at the Grandstand. And KFAI is going to send you there. So write this number down, 612-341-0980. And in the 7 o'clock-ish hour, I will give you those tickets. So you got to tune in, okay? Again, 612-341-0980. I'd love to send you and a fabulous, shamazing, sparkly person to go check out that iconic show. Okay. I mean, and also the Minnesota State Fair, it starts today. So if you're heading out there, I hope that you head out there safely. Have a great time. It looks like the weather is going to be gorgeous. We'll have a look at your weather coming up very shortly. And yeah, and I'd love to know, if you are a fair person, what is your favorite fair food? So I'd love to know that. And of course, when I go, I always got to get, yes, the dill pickle pizza. I always got to get the giant dill pickles. You know your girl Shimmer loves pickles. Okay, I'm just saying. All right, and we're doing a Dolly-inspired show this morning. I'll probably have some hints of Aaliyah as well. We lost the iconic, the legendary Dolly Parton just a few days ago on August 25th. Oh my gosh, super sad. I'm in the studio wearing my favorite Dolly Parton shirt, and I'm glad I got this shirt. It is so adorable and I love it, and I feel so just happy to be here this morning. All right, so in that first set, we got done listening to a disco mix of Dolly Parton's Baby I'm Burning. I hope that you loved it. I was sitting here grooving and dancing. I love, love, love, love, love. Yes, yes, yes. And then we also played Just When I Needed You Most from Dolly Parton. And then I kicked it off this morning with Coat of Many Colors. So let's just keep it going. We'll have a look at your weather, some more announcements, some really cool events coming here to the Twin Cities on KFAI's AM Drive.

the legendary, the late, great Dolly Parton. And before that, we had this iconic version. Oh my gosh, yes, Shine. Oh my gosh, I'm loving it. Good morning. Thank you for joining me. I'm your girl, Shimmer, live in the studio with you, part of KVI's weekly AM drive shows. And stay tuned because we have a look at your weather coming up soon. Some really great announcements on some really cool events that are coming here to the Twin Cities. And there's a beautiful quote that I wanted to share from Miss Dolly Parton. And I loved it. If you want the rainbow, you got to put up with the rain. Dolly Parton. That is so true. I mean, literally, if I want my rainbow, you got to put up with the rain. And I've been going through a lot of rain. I love rain, but definitely, yes, yes, yes. And I'm sitting here in the studio wearing my favorite Dolly Parton shirt, and I love it. And I'm so glad that I got it because now it's just even more magical and special. We have a look at your weather coming up. And again, just a reminder, if you're just tuning in, good morning. Thanks to Mitch. Good morning. Thanks for joining me. I'm going to give away a pair of tickets for you and a special friend to check out Jimmy Jam and Terry Lewis, the homecoming, a celebration of the Minneapolis sound. 40 years of iconic hits on Saturday, August 29th at the Minnesota State Fair's Grandstand, part of the 2026 concert series. Yes. So KVI and your girl Shimmer would love to send you. So write this number down, 612-341-0980. 612-349. Oh my gosh. Oh yes. Oh, he had me laugh. Okay. 612-341-0980. Oh my gosh. Yes. I love it. I love all the fun that goes on here in the studio. All right. Let's get back into another song and then we'll look at your weather. And thanks for joining me today. I'm having so much fun. We'll be back in a short few minutes. Thank you.

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2: 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Good morning. This is Daybreak with Shimmer, and I'm your girl Shimmer in the studio with you, as always, every Thursday morning right here, bright and early from 6 a.m. to 8 a.m. We got Too Much. I loved that track from the legendary, the late greats, Dolly Parton. Yes, yes, yes. Thanks for joining me this morning. Let's take a look at your weather. What is the weather going to look like? And it is the first official day of the 2026th. Minnesota State Fair opening. The gates are probably going to be opening here in about 20 minutes. And just a reminder, shout out to Mitch. Thanks for listening this morning. Asked, will KFEI be live at the State Fair? Yes, next week you can catch KFEI in the Education Building at the Ampers booth on Wednesday and Thursday, September 2nd and September 3rd. So come check out KFEI. Come say hello to the DJs. We'd love to meet you. We'd love to hear why you love KFEI, why you listen, and, you know, why you love going to the fair. What's your favorite memory about the State Fair? So come check us out next week at the Minnesota State Fair on Wednesday and Thursday, September 2nd and September 3rd. All right, let's take a look at the weather and what that is going to look like. So today, it looks like on the first official day of the fair, it is going to be a high of 79, so it's not going to be overly hot. It'll be nice, cool, and breezy, hopefully. So if you're on your way out to the Great Minnesota Get-Together, a high of 79 today. Tomorrow, on Friday, it'll be clear and cloudy, a high of 81. Saturday, we'll have some raindrops in the sky, a high of 80. Sunday, we'll drop up to 86. Monday, we're going to be in a beautiful high of 85. And then as we approach the very beginning of September, Tuesday, a high of 80. Midweek next week, Wednesday, we'll have some rain throughout the day, a high of 84. Thursday, we're going to go all the way up to 74 and sunshine throughout the day. And the first official weekend of September, Friday, will be 80 and sunny, and Saturday, a high of 82 with sun throughout the day. And that is a look at your Minnesota weather right here on KFAI Radio's AM Drive. Let's get back in to the music. We're doing an all fun celebrating the life and the legendary, the one and only, the late great, the beautiful Dolly Parton, who we lost just a few days ago. And the world is just in mourning. When you lose a legend and someone that you idolize or look up to through the world of music, philanthropy, artistry, you know, we may not know them in person, but we know them through their work and their vision. And that is important. So I did not know Dolly Parton personally, but I grew up listening to her music. I grew up loving her artistry, her fashion, her personality. I always think that is what is so magical about Dolly. I'd love to know what your favorite memory of Dolly Parton is. And also, I'm going to be giving away a pair of tickets for you and a special friend to check out Jimmy Jam and Terry Lewis, the homecoming, a celebration of the Minneapolis sound, 40 years of iconic hits at the Minnesota State Fair at the Grandstand this Saturday, August 29th, okay? So write this number down, 612-341-0980, 612-341-0980. And we're going to give away those tickets in the next hour, so you got to be tuning in. You got to listen to your girl Shimmer, all right? And I'd love to send you and a special friend to check out that fabulous event on Saturday. All right, we're going to get into another song right here from our beautiful girl Dolly Parton, and then we'll share some really awesome events coming here to the Twin Cities. All right, I love this song. Remember the Fine Young Cannibals with Drive Me Crazy? Well, Dolly released an album that I loved, Backwood Barbie, and she did a version of their song, Drives Me Crazy. So I want to go ahead and play that right now on KFEI's AM Drive with your girl Shimmer. Good morning. We'll be back in a short few minutes.
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2: 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I'm your girl Shimmer. This is my show, Daybreak with Shimmer. We're doing an all special tribute to the legendary, the late greats, Dolly Parton. That was Romeo. And before that, we had Before the Next Teardrop Falls. Oh my gosh, we had Thinking About Love. Oh yes, yes, yes. We had some Drive Me Crazy, the track that she did. Of course, we know from Fine Young Cannibals. That was from the Backwood Barbie album. Thanks for joining me this morning. Really quickly, before we get into this last song in the first hour, there's some really great events coming here to the Twin Cities. Tonight, going down at the Turf Club, we have Trish Toledo with Rudy DeAnda. It's going down at the Turf Club in St. Paul. You can buy your tickets at firstavenue.com. I'm excited because I'm going tonight. I cannot wait to see Trish Toledo. I'm a big fan. Love, love, love her. Her music is, oh my gosh, it is on fire. Trish Toledo with Rudy DeAnda going down tonight at the Turf Club in St. Paul. You can buy your tickets at firstavenue.com. And we also have another great event that's going down tonight. Three nights, yes, today, tomorrow, and on Saturday. Music Soul Child is in town. It is going to be a great night at the Dakota. Yes, Neo Soul Superstar Music Soul Child is in the Twin Cities tonight, tomorrow, and on Saturday. So you can log on to the Dakota's website for all of the ticketing and pricing for that. It is sure to be a great show. And I heard some Music Soul Child last night on Radio Pocho with DJ Terrell, Lamar, and DJ Miguel. All right, let's get back into this last song in the first hour. We have another hour of Daybreak with Shimmer coming up next. And also, just a reminder, I'm going to be giving away a pair of tickets for you and a special friend to check out Jimmy Jam and Terry Lewis, Homecoming, a celebration of the Minneapolis Sound, 40 years of iconic hits, on Saturday at the Minnesota State Fair's Grandstand. So write this number down, 612-341-0980, and we'll be giving away those tickets in about 15, 20 minutes. So 612-341-0980. And yes, in the next hour, so stay tuned. All right, let's wrap up next with this last song in this first hour, and then another full hour of Daybreak with Shimmer starts next on KPI's AM Drive.

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Good morning. This is the AM Drive every single week right here on KFAI. I'm your girl, Shimmer. This is my show, Daybreak with Shimmer, which airs every Thursday morning from 6 a.m. to 8 a.m. I'm live in the studio with you, and we're doing an all fun Dolly Parton tribute show. Dolly, we love you. Stay tuned because in about 15 minutes, write this number down, 612-341-0980. Your girl Shimmer is going to send you to see Jimmy Jam and Terry Lewis Homecoming, a celebration of the Minneapolis Sound 40 years of iconic hits on Saturday at the Minnesota State Fair in the grandstand. So write that number down, 612-341-0980. We're going to give away those tickets next. All right, here we go with, of course, the classic 9 to 5 from the legendary, the late, great Miss Dolly Parton.

Welcome back to the AM Drive. Jolene, Dolly Parton, and before that we had 9 to 5, of course. And I definitely am going to watch that movie for sure. All right, I want to talk about some really awesome events coming to the Twin Cities. On Saturday, we have Afromatic featuring Sam Opoku, and there's going to be live performances from Obi Original and the Black Atlantics, Fanaka Nation, YG Solo, Barista, G.O.I., and that's going on Saturday, August 29th at 5 p.m. It's going to be hosted by The Authentic AO. And that's going down at 913 Cedar Avenue in Minneapolis. And Afromatic is a curated live music experience that celebrates Afrocentric artists and their fusions of contemporary genres such as hip-hop, R&B, and pop with African rhythms. You can also find your tickets at thecaboose.com. That's going down at The Caboose on Saturday. So again, at 5 p.m. It is a 21-plus event. We have Afromatic featuring Sam Opoku, performances from Obi Original, The Black Atlantics, Fanaka Nation, YG Solo, Barista, G.O.I. That's going down on Saturday. The show begins at 5 p.m. It's hosted by The Authentic AO. Again, The Caboose is located at 913 Cedar Avenue in Minneapolis. So check that out. Also coming on Saturday is Terrestrial Ponds, and this is going down at the Fine Line. It is their North American tour. Again, if that is an event that you like to check out, Terrestrial Pond is coming to the Fine Line. It is their North American tour in Minneapolis on Saturday. You can buy your tickets at firstavenue.com. And then on September 1st, presented by KFAI's Temposphere, is Antibalas. That is for sure is going to be a great event. I've been hearing a lot about this. That's going down at the Parkway. Again, on September 1st, Antibalas, presented by KFAI's Temposphere. So that's going down at the Parkway. All right. I want to give you and a friend, a special person, to go check out to see Jimmy Jam and Terry Lewis, Homecoming, a celebration of the Minneapolis Sound, 40 years of iconic hits on Saturday at the Minnesota State Fair in the grandstand. So write this number down, 612-341-0980, okay? 612-341-0980. Your girl Shimmer and KFEI are going to send you to check out Jimmy Jam and Terry Lewis, Homecoming, a celebration of the Minneapolis Sound, 40 years of iconic hits on Saturday in the grandstand at the Minnesota State Fair. I'm going to be taking caller number 13. So give me a call right now, and I'd love to give you these tickets. All right, here we go. Stay tuned, and thank you for listening to KFEI's AM Drive Daybreak with Shimmer.

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0: burned down.
1: Dolly Parton, World on Fire. And before that, we had Islands in the Stream, of course, with Kenny Rogers. Good morning. I'm your girl, Shimmer. And thanks for joining me this morning on the AM Drive every single week right here on KVI. And don't forget to tune in tomorrow to Jason Buckland for his awesome show, Lost in the Groove. And I want to give a shout out to Adam. Thank you so much. Was caller number 13 who scored the tickets to go check out Jimmy Jam and Terry Lewis homecoming. Oh my gosh. Yes, it's going to be fun at the Minnesota State Fair. Celebration of the Minneapolis Sound, 40 years of iconic hits on Saturday at the Minnesota State Fair in the grandstand. Adam, thanks so much. And Adam wanted to just say how much he loves listening to KFEI, to my show, to Jason, Miguel, to Nora, to Travelramo, Fa Fa Fa, all the shows, and how much he supports and loves KFEI. So Adam, thanks so much. And we're really honored to have you as a listener of KFEI. And we could not be here without you. So thank you so much. And we are non-commercial community powered radio. I'm so excited. I love gifting tickets. And Adam, I hope you have a great time. Your girl Shimmer is going to send you and a fabulous person to go check out Jimmy Jam and Terry Lewis homecoming, a celebration of the Minneapolis Sound, 40 years of iconic hits on Saturday at the Great Minnesota Get Together. All right, it is 7:23 a.m. in the Twin Cities. Stay tuned because we have Brad coming up at 8 o'clock with Surface Noise. Let's just get back into the music now. We're doing an all array of Dolly Parton hits. If you are just joining me, I'm your girl Shimmer, Daybreak with Shimmer. We've been celebrating the life of the legendary, the late great, the beautiful Dolly Parton. Here is, this is my favorite album, by the way, Dolly Parton's Rock Star. So she did a lot of great tracks from this album. So here is Every Breath You Take right now on KFEI's Daybreak with Shimmer.

Oh, beautiful. Every Breath You Take, Dolly Parton. Of course, we know that song was sung by Sting. Oh my gosh, yes, yes, yes. And I don't know, but on Tuesday, the Empire State Building lit up in pink in tribute to Dolly Parton. So I would have loved to have been there to see that beautiful pink vibrant lights. And I'm going to play a beautiful version. And by the way, these songs are cover songs that Dolly did from iconic artists. It is my favorite Dolly Parton album. It is entitled Rockstar. And she did a version of Purple Rain. And I could not leave today without hearing that song. And of course, our city here in Minneapolis was lit up purple when we lost our beautiful Purple One Prince. So here is Dolly Parton with Purple Rain on KFEI's AM Drive Daybreak with Shimmer. We'll be back in a short few minutes.

Welcome back to the AM Drive. I'm your girl Shimmer. Oh, I have tears in my eyes. I'm just emotional. Oh my God, I had to have a moment. Our beautiful Purple One Prince. Purple Rain, recorded, of course, from Prince, and Dolly Parton did that rendition on her Rockstar album. And I'm just sitting here wiping away tears. Oh my gosh. And I think music, it definitely seeks you in and just really just captures whatever you're going through. So thank you. I was sitting here in the studio just bawling my eyes out. And thanks. Yes, Doc. Oh, this is amazing. Oh my gosh. Whew, all right. Let me just wipe away the tears. You know, can't cry in the air. You know, I'm a girl. I'm so going to cry, but that's okay. There's some really awesome events coming to the Twin Cities. We have Sun Lux coming on September 2nd to the Cedar. Yes, and that's located at the Cedar Cultural Center in Minneapolis. The doors will open at 7. The show is at 7:30. It is in all ages, and there's also some standing options available. KFBI and Radio K bring this event here to the Twin Cities again at the Cedar on September 2nd in Minneapolis. Sun Lux, check that out. And Red Desert, Heavy as I, DNF, Dad's Nighttime Friends are coming to the Turf Club on Friday, September 4th at 7 p.m. And the show does begin at 8 p.m. It is a 21 plus event in St. Paul. 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And this awesome event celebrated a jazz star, Cecilia McLaurin-Salvant, is bringing in a beautiful event to the Dakota. I'm a big fan of her. Yes, I am. Cecile McLaurin-Salvant, celebrated jazz artist and star, is bringing her beautiful event to the Dakota on September 4th. So check that out. Oh my gosh, so many awesome events are coming here to the Twin Cities. And of course, the Great Minnesota Get-Together has started today, officially open. So if you're heading out to the Minnesota State Fair, be safe, have a beautiful time, be with your community, your friends, celebrate, have a great treat yourself, and have a beautiful, beautiful end of the summer as we approach the fall season. We got Brad coming up next at 8 o'clock a.m. with Surface Noise, such a great program. And to all the shows right here on KFBI, we are non-commercial, community-powered radio. So many awesome voices and shows all day long. All right, let's get back into the music now on the celebration, celebrating the life and the legacy of our beautiful late great Dolly Parton. Here she is off the Rockstar album, the rendition of Debbie Harry's Heart of Glass with Blondie. So here she is right now on KFBI's AM Drive.

Welcome back to the AM Drive. I'm your girl, Shimmer. Oh my gosh, it is almost over. Thanks for joining me today on my very special show. This is the weekly AM Drive series. I'm your girl, Shimmer, Daybreak with Shimmer, every Thursday from 6 a.m. to 8 a.m. Don't forget to tune in tomorrow to Jason Buckland for his awesome, shamazing program, Lost in the Groove, every Friday morning from 6 a.m. to 8 a.m. I hope that you enjoyed today. I hope that you enjoyed all of the Dolly songs and the tracks. I had so much fun and I bawled like a baby because I just love, love, love all of the music. And Dolly is a legend. And again, a beautiful quote that I'm going to close out today with from Miss Dolly Parton. If you want the rainbow, you got to put up with the rain. Dolly Parton. Oh my gosh. The legendary, the late great, the beautiful Dolly Parton. All the music, the joy. I think, my most fondest memories of Dolly was just her personality, her vivaciousness, her fashion, the glamour, just the personality. That's what I really enjoyed. And I hope that you all enjoyed all of the songs today and really just honoring Dolly and all of the musicians that touch our heart. And that is what is so magical about music. It really touches your soul. When you're going through a lot, it really takes away all of those fears and those doubts and all of that. It is Thursday morning, August 27th, 2026. Happy Minnesota State Fair. Again, shout out to Adam. Congratulations for scoring those tickets to check out Jimmy Jam and Terry Lewis on Saturday night in the grandstand. I'm so excited. You're going to have so much fun. All right, your girl Shimmer, I am out. Have a beautiful day. If you're stepping out to the fair, be well, be safe, have a beautiful time, eat a treat. I'd love to know what food next week on the show. And also, really quickly, don't forget to check out KFAI live at the Minnesota State Fair next week, Wednesday and Thursday, September 2nd and 3rd. We'd love to have you come out. Check us out in the Education Building at the Amper's booth. All right. I'm your girl Shimmer, she, her, Lady Women, Glitter Pronouns. And of course, I'm going to close out with a beautiful song from Miss Dolly Parton, I Will Always Love You. Stay tuned. We got Brad up next with Surface Noise on KFAI. Have a beautiful day.

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1: Thank you to Shimmer for bringing us that nice tribute to Dolly Parton here on this Thursday morning in Minneapolis. Right now it's time for Surface Noise here on KFAI.

new London-based jazz, Your Brother's Keeper, teaming up with Gary Bartz on their debut album, Where Rivers Meet. And before that, going back to 1968, a group originally from Mississippi who wound up in L.A. in the late 60s, Eternity's Children, trying their hand at a little bit of bossa nova. And before that, the keyboard player from Pink Floyd, Richard Wright, Pink Song from 1978. And we began today's show with music from Maria Chiara Argiro, composer originally from Rome, now based in London. I'm Brad. You're tuned into Surface Noise here on KFAI.

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2: Chicano. 63 degrees and sunny here in Minneapolis, hitting a high of 82 a little bit later today. Very little chance of rain today. So that was a South African keyboard player, Bokani Dyer. You Are Home from his album Radio Sochaba. Before that, Laura Nero from one of her later albums, but still quite good, Walk the Dog and Light the Light from 1993. And before that, from Campina Grande in Brazil, Cassiano from his classic album from 1973, Apresentamos Nosso Cassiano. And we began that set with a keyboard player and composer from Los Angeles, Dan Siegel, who's been recording since the early 1980s, and he's got a new record out called Resolution. I'm Brad. You're tuned into Surface Noise here on KFAI. It's non-commercial community-powered radio.

That's new music from Seu Jorge from Rio de Janeiro. Beautiful new album with the orchestral arrangements by Miguel Atwood Ferguson. Before that, from Santiago, Chile, a group called Migra and their track Valle Nomade. And before that, from Portugal with Cape Verdean roots, Sarah Tavares. Can't believe I found a song I hadn't played previously by her. That was Menino from Ginty from 2009. And we began the set with music from Tommy Guerrero, the guitar player from San Francisco, from his debut album, Soulful Taqueria. You're tuned in to KFAI and Surface Noise on this lovely Thursday morning here in Minneapolis.

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2: 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And welcome along to hour two here of Surface Noise on this Thursday morning. We just heard a new track from Bruno Berlet, a young Brazilian artist whose new album is Sem Fronteiras. And before that, interesting team up of Mia Doi Todd from LA and Jose Gonzalez from Sweden. Their rendition of a Lo Borges song, which was collected in Red Hot and Rio No. 2 from back in 2011. And before that, a brand new track from Cleo Soul, one of my favorite artists out of West London. She of Serbian, Spanish, and Jamaican heritage, working with the London-based group Salt. Her new solo album is called Gentlewoman, and we heard the track Force of Love. Before that, a trio who I'm unable to figure out where they're from. The internet has failed me. Their name is Kiln, K-I-L-N, and that was from their album Astral Welder. Got much more music to get to here in hour two of Surface Noise on Thursday morning in Minneapolis.

That last set was all music of a recent vintage, including the track we just heard by Shannon Lay from Los Angeles. Her new album is called Pass the Veil. And really interesting production on the record. Her previous records have been kind of stripped down, but this album has got some really nice, lush production on it. Before that, from Mali, Fatoumata Diawara. Her latest album is called Massa, and we heard the title track. And before that, from Naples, a duo called New Guinea, and their new album is called People of the Moon. And then a trio from Jakarta, Indonesia, that I just found out about. They're called Babon, and their debut album is called Tropical Desert, and we'll be hearing more from them in the coming weeks. Right now, also from Los Angeles, this is Jeff Parker with ETA Fortet here on Surface Noise.

0: This is Lady J inviting you to join me on the Blues Cruise, Friday, September 4th. We'll be grooving to the music of Steve Clark and Dorothy Doring, but mostly we'll be celebrating my recent award as Amper's Broadcaster of the Year. 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
1: 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Former guitarist with Miles Davis, Mike Stern launched his solo career in 1985. 17 albums later, Mike Stern's vision of jazz defies the usual conventions. A guitarist that combines the legato approach of John Coltrane and Sonny Rollins with touches from B.B. King and Buddy Guy, Mike Stern creates a singular voice that comfortably bridges blues, rock, and jazz. More information about the Mike Stern Band at the Dakota is available at dakotacooks.com.
2: That last little snippet there coming in at under a minute. New music from Ombre from New Orleans. Her new album is called Peyote. And before that, track from 07 featuring Sophie Barker on vocals. An extra track from the special edition of Simple Things, originally released in 2001. And before that, quartet from Los Angeles, improvisational quartet, who have been workshopping together for the last 5-6 years, and they've really developed a telepathy. That was Like Swimwear from Jeff Parker and the ETA Quartet. Right now, this is Prefuse 73 here on Surface Noise. Coming up at the top of the hour, Stranger Radio.

was London-based soul singer Omar from his latest album, Bright of the Days. That was Latin Salsa. And before that, Screechy Dan, originally from Kingston, now based in Brooklyn, part of the Daptone family. And that was a single called Bandits. And before that, based in L.A., made up of Reggie Watts and John Tejada. Their collective name is Wahata, and their one and only album came out in 2020, Don't Let Get You Down, we heard Realize. And we began the set with Prefuse 73, business name of Guillermo Scott Heron, who's based in Atlanta, Barcelona, and New York. And that was from his album, New Strategies for Modern Crime, Volume 2. I'm Brad. This is Surface Noise. I get next week off. Next week, September 3rd, Nora from Just Passing Through is going to be filling in for me. And check out her show at 6 a.m. on Sundays, Just Passing Through with Nora. And then I shall return on September 10th. Between now and 10, when Stranger Radio comes on, we're going to hear from Un Dos Tres from Venezuela. Also, Musicash and Marta Sebastian, and we'll round out with Cautious Clay, new track from him. Surface Noise, airing every Thursday at 8 a.m. and always online at kfai.org.

so great to be with you once again this morning. This is a rerun show. The show originally aired, in January. Needed a little break, needed to gather a little bit of inspiration, so playing some old hits. I did pop some new tracks in. You'll have to keep an ear out. The first track, though, that was Ilona Papetskite, a Lithuanian singer, a folk singer. Underneath me right now, Jeff Parker, the one, the only, covering the other one, and the other only, Doc Watson. This is a mix that I made, like I said, in January, and it's kind of wild to remember what was going on during that time. Just what was about to happen, what had already started happening, Metro Surge. I think we're all still in different waves.

of recovering. And if you're wondering why things feel weird for you or have felt weird for you this summer, remember that this was a summer of thawing from that time, processing that experience. And that happens whether we are consciously thinking about it or not. So I hope you've been able to stay patient with yourself. And if this summer hasn't looked so perfect, that's okay. There are reasons, and as long as you're taking care of yourself, staying in touch with people that you care about and who care about you, that can be the goal. That can be where the bar is. And I'm sure so many people are proud of you. Thanks for letting me get into the feelings. And if you want to get into the track IDs for the songs you hear on today's episode, head to kfai.org/stranger-radio. Older episodes are there as well. You can always send me an email at a.stranger.radio@gmail.com. I would love to hear from you. Thanks for tuning in. I hope you enjoy the show today. And I'll check back in at 11.

I'll twine with my mingles and waving black hair, with the roses so red and the lilies so fair, and the myrtles so bright with the emerald dew, the pale and the leader and eyes look like blue. I will dance, I will sing, and my laugh shall be gay. I will charm every heart, in her crown I will sway. 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All

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And now you're driving in the silence.

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2: Extra-large tote bags at the fair? 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
2: Okay, let me get this straight. 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
2: Ampers booth?
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It's called Stranger Radio, and it's a pretty eclectic mix of music that I've been listening to. This show is a rerun show I aired in January, back when the world was very scary, and I'm just kind of reflecting on what this summer has held, how we're all thawing from this past winter. I feel like I've talked about it on this show quite a bit, but always important to reflect, to talk, to take stock of where you're at. The song underneath me right now, Didn't I Blow Your Mind This Time, by O'Donnell Levy. So groovy, jazzy, smooth, and relaxing. You can find other track listings at kfai.org/stranger-radio, and you can find old episodes of the show there as well. 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I'd love to hear from you. Enjoy the rest of the show. I'll check back in at the end.

Yes, this has been another episode of Stranger Radio. Thank you so much for tuning in to this rerun from January. If you missed any of the track listings, head to kfai.org/stranger-radio. You could find old episodes of this show there as well. Underneath me right now, Redebe by Johnny Diani. And after this, Ana Demira El Motakalim by Issam Hajali. It's a long song of Palestinian resistance. I think it's always great to play it on the radio. Keep fighting, keep loving, talk to strangers. We still owe each other everything. You're doing great. We've come so far since January. We've done so much together. And I hope you take good care of yourself. Next week, I'm sad to report, I will be out of town visiting family. However, you're in luck. We will have a live episode of Stranger Radio coming at you straight from the state fair. It's going to be really fun to hear what's going on, and I can't wait to tune in from Ohio, where I'm going to be. So very sad that I missed the opportunity, but you'll be in great hands, and I can't wait to hear what the show has in store next Thursday. All right, I'll talk to you soon. See you in a couple weeks. Take care.

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1: The viewpoints expressed in this program are the opinions of the people expressing them, and not necessarily those of Fresh Air Incorporated, its staff, or its board of directors.

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1: Protect our children from so many daily dangers. But we can't adequately protect them from harms Meta hides and lies about, or from designs that are built to suck our children in. With this settlement, that is changing.
0: Meta, the parent company of Facebook and Instagram, has agreed to pay up to $17 billion in a landmark settlement after the company was sued by states for designing platforms that are addictive and harmful to children. We'll get a response. Then, as Bill Gates sounds the alarm about the risks and dangers of artificial intelligence, we'll look at how AI companies are using a largely hidden global workforce to train their models. We'll air excerpts of the film In the Belly of AI.
2: All kinds of artificial intelligence needs humans behind them. Army of workers.
3: There is reports from the World Bank in which they actually argue that there are around 150 million data workers and 430 million data workers around the world.
2: The work is invisibilized and the workers are invisibilized.
3: What are they trying to hide?
0: We'll speak to Amba Kak of the AI Institute and Antonio Casilli, the author of Waiting for Robots, and Julian Posada, author of Platform Extractivism. All that and more coming up. Welcome to Democracy Now!, democracynow.org, the War and Peace Report. I'm Nermeen Sheikh. More than 350 people are dead and over 1,300 remain missing after a massive wall of water, mud and debris crashed through a Himalayan river valley on the border of Nepal and Tibet. It's the region's worst disaster since a devastating earthquake over a decade ago. The mudslide swept through the Lendekhola River Valley just after 8:30 a.m. on Wednesday, washing away homes and burying entire villages. Water levels along the river at one point rose by as much as 27 feet over half an hour. This is Sabina Tamang, whose husband remains missing.
4: In our last conversation at 7:30, he said he was sending 2 kilos of walnuts and 2 kilos of chocolates for the children. He also sent some instant noodles for them, and he said he would be coming soon, but he didn't. All I want is for my husband to come back to me safely in one piece. I don't want anything else.
0: Hundreds of foreign tourists are among the missing. The mudslide washed away at least 19 bridges, complicating rescue efforts. The disaster was triggered by a 2,000-foot-long chunk of ice that broke away from a glacier high in the Himalayas. Climate scientists warn the region is warming much faster than the global average, leading to the rapid retreat of glaciers. Nepal has lost nearly a third of its total ice volume over the last 3 decades. The Pentagon said it carried out strikes against alleged drug boats in the Caribbean Sea on Tuesday, killing 4 people. The latest attack brings the number of those killed, according to the Pentagon's own figures, to 227 across 68 strikes that began almost a year ago. Once again, the Pentagon provided no evidence the boat was carrying drugs. Amnesty International has condemned the strikes as extrajudicial killings, a form of murder, saying they amount to crimes under international law. The chief of Iran's nuclear program says inspectors with the International Atomic Energy Agency will not be allowed to visit nuclear sites in Iran that were bombed by the U.S. and Israel. On Wednesday, Mohammad Islami, the head of the Atomic Energy Organization of Iran, criticized the IAEA for failing to condemn the strikes and said the U.N. agency was being used by Iran's enemies as an intelligence gathering tool.
5: The IAEA is pressing to visit the damaged sites under pressure from the United States and Israel. The reason for that pressure

0: Kyiv and killed a 78-year-old woman in Zaporizhia. The attacks came as Russia's foreign ministry has warned it could target British military assets after the UK supplied Ukraine with long-range missile technology.
1: We have repeatedly warned that the response to Ukrainian strikes using British weapons on Russian territory could target any British military facilities and equipment, whether in Ukraine or beyond. Those responsible for war crimes, including those committed against our country's civilian population, will be punished in accordance with their actions.
0: Meta has reached a landmark settlement with attorneys general from 47 states, the District of Columbia, and U.S. territories over claims it intentionally designed its social media platforms to addict children. Under the settlement, Meta must pay more than $17 billion in penalties over a decade. It also agreed to block overnight access to its sites while setting a two-hour limit for anyone under 18, and will silence most notifications during school hours. This is Victoria Hinks reacting to the settlement. Her daughter, Alexandra Hinks, died by suicide at age 16.
2: I think as long as they enforce it properly, and I'm glad that the judge asked, how are you going to actually do this? Because sometimes it's just a lot of talk, and they need to actually have independent people come in. I think it's great. I think this is three times now, with trial in L.A., they were found liable. In New Mexico, they were given a huge fine. And then now this, they've settled.
0: We'll have more on Meta's landmark $17 billion settlement agreement later in the broadcast. Connecticut Senator Chris Murphy is calling on the Trump administration to halt immigration raids in the city of Danbury, following reports that ICE has been arresting parents at school bus stops. Murphy wrote on social media, quote, "ICE waited until the kids were on the bus, so when they are dropped off at the end of the day, they are alone, scared to death they can't find their parents," unquote. Senator Murphy joined other elected officials in Danbury Wednesday at a rally of immigrant rights groups demanding accountability.
3: Congress should not authorize a single additional dollar for ICE while this illegality continues.
0: The advocacy group Danbury Unites for Immigrants counted 25 people detained Wednesday, 16 on Monday, and at least 9 on Tuesday. The group says detentions occurred at day laborer gathering spots and a Latino grocery store, and that two of its legal observers were shoved by officers, with one hospitalized with injuries from pepper spray. Meanwhile, 5-year-old Liam Tadeo and his father, Victor Martinez Nieto, who were detained by ICE in Austin, Texas earlier this month, were deported to Mexico on Tuesday. According to the family's lawyer, Liam's father had begged officers to let his son go as they were arrested on their way to soccer practice. His father had wanted his son released to his mother, but that option wasn't provided to him. A judge has blocked Minnesota's bid to extradite Cristian Castro, an ICE agent accused of firing his gun and wounding a Venezuelan man, Julio Cesar Sosa Celi, in the leg. Castro remains in custody in Texas. Under Texas law, Castro could be released from jail today. Texas Governor Greg Abbott has said he will not abide by Minnesota's extradition request. This comes as Alex Preti's family calls for accountability from the Trump administration 7 months after he was fatally shot by Customs and Border Patrol agents in Minneapolis. Preti's parents said they found out their son had been shot while watching the coverage of the shooting on the news. His mother said she recognized her son's jacket and sunglasses from the footage. Two CBP agents have been charged for use of force, but they have not been charged for the killing. Alex Preti's parents spoke to ABC's Good Morning America.
4: My shock is that he was murdered, and no one has given us the complete truth, or anyone has been held accountable. And it's been 7 months.
5: There was more effort in vilifying him than pursuing justice, investigating this.
0: A federal appeals court has declined to dismiss charges against Democratic Congressmember La Monica McIver, who visited the notorious ICE facility Delaney Hall as part of routine congressional oversight. She was charged with interfering with an arrest in May 2025 outside Delaney Hall. She's the only congressmember indicted by Trump's Justice Department. Earlier this year,

0: Democracy Now! Spoke to Congressmember McIver about the charges.
1: The process is the punishment. This is what they're doing. They're doing this with your taxpayer dollars, prosecuting a member of Congress for doing their job. It doesn't cost them anything because they're using taxpayer dollars to do so. But I think what it does is it inserts fear in other leaders to step up and hold the administration accountable. It's intimidation. It's bullying. And they're just using me as a tool and a prop to do so.
0: And the Trump administration has imposed sanctions on the UK-based direct action group Palestine Action and two other organizations, designating them as a specially designated global terrorists. Palestine Action's members have broken into factories that produce arms for Israel's military, where they sabotaged equipment. The U.S. sanctions follow a U.K. appeals court ruling last June that found the British government acted lawfully when it banned Palestine Action under the Terrorism Act. Palestine Action co-founder Huda Amori responded in a statement saying, quote, "The fact that Trump is now taking inspiration from Britain's repression of the movement for Palestinian freedom exposes just how dangerous this ban is and should be a wake-up call to anyone who cares about free speech and civil liberties," she said. And those are some of the headlines. This is Democracy Now!, democracynow.org, The War and Peace Report. I'm Nermeen Sheikh. We begin today looking at the landmark Meta settlement. On Wednesday, the parent company of Facebook and Instagram agreed to pay up to $17 billion to settle a lawsuit brought by 29 states, led by California, that accused the company of designing its platforms to be addictive to children and harmful to their mental and physical health. The social media giant will initially pay about $12 billion and an additional $5 billion if Snap, TikTok, and YouTube reach similar agreements. Meta also agreed to a number of restrictions for users under the age of 18, including limiting their access to Meta to 2 hours a day and silencing notifications during school hours. Meta will also block their access to its platforms from midnight to 6 a.m. This is Victoria Hinks, mother of Alexandra Hinks, who died by suicide at the age of 16, reacting to the settlement.
2: I think as long as they enforce it properly, and I'm glad that the judge asked, how are you going to actually do this? Because sometimes it's just a lot of talk, and they need to actually have independent people come in. I think it's great. I think this is three times now, with trial in L.A., they were found liable. In New Mexico, they were given a huge fine, and then now this, they've settled.
0: A key witness in the landmark trial warned Meta safety changes fall short of protecting young users. Whistleblower and ex-Facebook employee Arturo Bejar said, quote, "The limitations that are in the agreement are the equivalent of saying, well, you can smoke as many cigarettes as you can in 2 hours a day. It doesn't make the cigarettes any safer." The Meta case is being called a bellwether federal trial, potentially marking an inflection point for an industry that has largely escaped regulatory efforts. The Meta settlement also raises larger questions about the role of government in regulating powerful technology companies, especially in the age of rapidly expanding artificial intelligence, or AI. Well, for more, we're joined now by Amba Kak, co-executive director of AI Now Institute and former senior advisor on AI at the Federal Trade Commission. Amba, welcome to Democracy Now! If you could just begin by responding to the settlement, its significance.
3: It's significant and it's welcome, particularly for an industry that isn't very used to being held to account for its impacts on the public. And $17 billion, roughly, across 10 years, it's a big number. It's certainly a big number compared to the fact that the Trump DOJ was able to muster up a paltry $400 million from TikTok just about a week ago in a similar child privacy case, right? But I think, you know, we've reached that point, and the mother's testimony speaks to this, which is fines, no matter the volume, particularly for companies for whom even $17 billion is, you know, a couple of days of what they're spending over 10 years on AI infrastructure, right? So for them, it's a drop in the ocean. But maybe more importantly, if we look at what these, you know, Meta is agreeing to in this settlement, it's design changes, it's design fixes. But we're not really getting at the root cause of why do we have infinite scroll, or why are these platforms being architected in ways that are designed to addict teenagers? And the answer is the business model. It's the business model of surveillance advertising, where it is optimization of engagement and attention at any cost. And I think if we don't get at those root cause fixes, we're going to be stuck, you know, playing whack-a-mole once the harms have already metastasized.
0: Well, just to go back to, you know, it is $17 billion, but in fact, it's at the moment $12 billion, and the remaining five is contingent on what Meta, YouTube, and TikTok do. What do you think the chances are that they would also agree?
3: Look, I mean, firstly, this is $17 billion. It's over 10 years. But to your point on whether industry will follow suit, I think at this point, the evidence of the harm involved in this case of mental health impacts are unavoidable for the industry. We've reached the point where this is the least they can do to prevent harms that have metastasized and have already caused, you know, suicide. So I think this doesn't seem like a place that they're going to negotiate. I think for these firms, they're always looking to the next frontier. And where can they eke out the maximum sort of space? Their recklessness in this case, I think they've already sort of been clamped down on.
0: And could you explain, what is Section 230 of the Communications Decency Act, and how has it been used in these cases?
3: Right. So, you know, if firms have a great deal of immunity for user-generated content. But what's happened is that they often use this as a shield to say, we're just a neutral platform. But I think what these cases really bring out that there are these mechanisms of optimization of our attention, and, you know, these design features that are very much transforming these platforms from much more than just a kind of neutral vessel for content, but certainly shaping our attention flows in ways that they get to architect. And, you know, whether that's to buy things or for the kind of political opinions we shape, they're playing a much more fulsome role in shaping information flows. And so they use, I think that is why, you know, Section 230 and the like have come back on, into focus, because people really are questioning the basis of these immunities in the first place.
0: So you talked about the root cause. I mean, it is true, this problem or this fact of the infinite scroll. What are the ways in which those are being, the fact of this root cause of infinite scroll, among other things, how are those being addressed? And is there the role of government here? Who can regulate or in any sense alter what is now practically universal across social media?
3: Precisely. I think what this case tells us is that we cannot be relying on fines or certainly even on litigation after harms have already transpired. What we need are rules of the road, and we need rules that go to the root cause of the business model. Now, like I said, in the case of social media, that's the surveillance advertising business model. How do we actually, you know, shut that engine down so that we're not stuck dealing with the symptoms of that engine? And I think these are the lessons we need to be taking to AI right now. Not in 5 years, not in 10 years. This is the moment to set the rules of the road and really protect and put public safety and public health first.
0: So just tell us, you know, you've been advising governments, including the U.S. government, on artificial intelligence. What are you telling them, and what kind of responses are you receiving?
3: So honestly, Nermeen, it has been quite incredible to see how the landscape, even in my engagements with governments and regulators all over the world, it's been a complete 180. I think even a year ago, the orientation was very much, you know, if you bring up regulation, you're anti-innovation, you're a Luddite, you're seen as anti-AI. And, you know, politicians were sort of figuring their way around that and the landmines around being labeled as anti-progress or anti-innovation. But cut to today, I think in prominent part because of data center activism across the country, but also a general feeling among the public that AI seems very anti-people. It seems like it might be coming for our jobs. It might be coming for our kids' health. I think the fact that public opinion has sort of made itself heard and is very concerned about these technologies and their impacts has also meant that I think the public, once again, has the listening ear of the political class. And the question now is, you know, what do we do with it?
0: So let's talk about those data centers and more broadly the infrastructure that's required for artificial intelligence. You co-authored a piece in the Wall Street Journal in November in which you talked about the cost of the infrastructure and what even these massive tech companies, Google, Microsoft, Amazon, et cetera, that have powered AI, the amount that they would have to generate far exceeding what they actually have.
3: Right. So the industry, the AI industry at this point, has chosen to go all in on an extraordinarily capital-intensive trajectory, right? Bigger is better into infinity. And the question really is sort of who is going to foot the bill? And what we argue and have been arguing is that actually the government in this case, and particularly the White House, the Trump White House, has taken an orientation that goes beyond just sort of reassuring industry that they will not come for them with regulation. It's a step further. They're acting not just as customer, but really as underwriter for this trajectory. They're doing this through public procurement contracts of, you know, large numbers. They're doing this through the commitment of federal lands for data centers, at basically, you know, laying out public lands for the use of AI data centers. They're actually doing the bidding of AI companies abroad to get contracts for these companies in different parts of the world. So I think there's a way in which, and maybe most importantly, right, every time there are jitters about is there a bubble, is there not a bubble, is any of this going to pan out, you have the president himself standing alongside, you know, Sam Altman and Larry Ellison, just sort of reassuring everyone, but really reassuring the market that this administration is going to stand behind these companies no matter what.
0: So I'd like to just turn to someone who's warning about the potential dangers of artificial intelligence and its trajectory. Last night, during an interview with CNN's Anderson Cooper, Microsoft co-founder Bill Gates warned about the many societal risks of unregulated artificial intelligence development. This is what he said.
4: Well, over the last year, these AIs have gotten dramatically more powerful, even faster than I expected. And they're now capable of causing cyber attack risk, bioterrorism risk, psychosocial risk. And I have to say, I'm kind of shocked that the exact criteria that we review these models with and the actions we take to minimize the harms are really completely missing. And the broad dialogue we get all of society talking about the trade-offs here, that's just not taking place. And so, you know, we've got to minimize these harms through careful review and criteria, and we have to accelerate the good stuff, or else, you know, we could have a complete backlash that AI would suffer from.
0: So, Amba, if you could respond to Bill Gates and what he said. I mean, he was initially an AI enthusiast, and the importance of someone of his in his position making the statement.
3: Look, I'm glad that Bill Gates is coming around to the fact that maybe AI is not such a great thing for the public. But I think there's some amount of fatigue, you know, and I don't think I'm speaking personally, even among the public, with sort of looking to tech messiahs as potentially having the answers or being the experts on questions of whether technology is and or how to shape technology so that it is eventually socially beneficial for the public. And I think that question of who is going to sit as experts in this question of AI harms and what to do about them, I think is a really important political question in this moment, because you asked me about what it's like speaking to governments in this moment. I think the one thing that they do grapple with is a sense of insecurity and confusion about perhaps not knowing enough. And perhaps, and this is manufactured because you have an army of lobbyists that are continually reinforcing that they will sit expert in solving problems that they've created. So this is no shade on Bill Gates, but I think the era of looking to tech CEOs or tech luminaries to give us answers for what are fundamentally social and political questions, I think is gone.
0: Okay, so before we conclude, Amba, I just want to ask you, earlier this year, India became the first developing country to host the AI Impact Summit. Yes. You were there. If you could talk about the significance of India hosting this, and then how India is kind of positioning itself as a third alternative, not China, not the U.S., but India.
3: Look, I think the India question is in some ways much broader than just India. I think it's the question of if we sitting here in the United States are worried about corporate consolidation in these few big tech firms and our digital infrastructures being controlled by the tech overlords, then that has reached the point of being an existential crisis for the rest of the world that has seen over the last 5 years what that looks like when you have core digital infrastructure controlled by companies that are eventually beholden to erratic demands from the White House. And that is absolutely a crisis. Now, what to do about it? I think where the India summit was interesting is that instead of submitting to the notion that we're all in this race against China and there's just, we all have to be all in on this one race or else, I think there was an effort by India and many other countries, I think, to try to eke out the space to say, are there other ways? Are there other ways to build these technologies that not only have the kind of harmful environmental and other impacts that the scale paradigm does, but potentially can also eke out some space for, alternative innovation ecosystems and strengthen local economies. So I think the headline was look to your own population and see what they need rather than being sort of pulled by the terms of this geopolitical great power race, which frankly is unwinnable on material terms anyway for most of the world.
0: Thank you so much, Amba Kak, co-executive director of the AI Now Institute and former senior advisor on AI at the Federal Trade Commission. She's advising governments and government bodies on regulating AI. Coming up, the hidden global data workforce. We'll speak to Professor Antonio Casilli, author of Waiting for Robots. Stay with us.

0: Endless Alternate by Dominique Girard-Bernard. This is Democracy Now!, democracynow.org, The War and Peace Report. I'm Nermeen Sheikh. One of the most discussed aspects of how artificial intelligence will transform society is how it will impact jobs and labor. On Wednesday, Bill Gates published a nearly 6,000-word essay in which he warned that society is not ready for the transformation and upheaval AI will cause. In the essay, Gates calls AI's impact on the labor force one of the three primary risks of the technology, saying many jobs will disappear forever and that, quote, AI will either be the greatest equalizer ever invented or the worst source of injustice. But what gets much less discussion is how artificial intelligence has already transformed work globally. Our next guest is sociologist Antonio Casilli, author of Waiting for Robots, The Hired Hands of Automation. He writes, quote, human workers make automation possible. Recognizing the value of their contributions to these digital infrastructures is the first step towards worker reparation and rebalancing the current power dynamics. He's also co-writer of the film In the Belly of AI. This is the film's trailer.
1: AI can be a transformational tool in our fight against climate change.
2: We are really optimistic about the potential for AI to help scientists cure, prevent, and manage all diseases in this century.
3: Some robots will eat some jobs, and some robots will kill humans. But when you look at the trend as a whole, I think it's going to be incredibly positive.
4: For humanity.
5: All kinds of artificial intelligence needs humans behind them, an army of workers.
6: There is reports from the World Bank in which they actually argue that there are around 150 million data workers and 430 million data workers around the world.
5: The work is invisibilized and the workers are invisibilized.
6: What are they trying to hide?
7: Can you take a break, please?
8: Yes, of course.
9: A cloud is not a cloud. It's concrete, right? So it's cement. The carbon footprint, carbon emission of data center is huge because most of the electricity that they use come from fossil fuels.
10: There is one AI company which says that it usually removes people from poverty. In your opinion, is that true?
11: No. It's manipulation.
12: It's just a punchline they use to attract people who are qualified.
5: What does this AI development, how does it really help our society and the development process? Is it something that we really need?
0: That was the trailer for the film In the Belly of AI, directed by Henri Poulain and co-written by our next guest. Antonio Casilli joins us from Paris. He's professor at the Institut Polytechnique de Paris and author of Waiting for Robots. Professor Casilli, welcome to Democracy Now! Thank you for joining us. If you could begin by talking about these data workers, workers around the world whom you've met who are automating AI.
13: Yes, data workers are today's factory workers insofar as AI has become like a driving force for so many industries, and they are necessary to produce what we use every day, you know, chatbots and models. We are not talking about tech workers, engineers, product managers, designers, these highly paid and highly recognized professionals. We are talking about persons who are hidden, and I insist on the fact that they are not invisible. They are purposely hidden by the companies that produce AI because they are the secret ingredient of AI itself. They train it, and this is a verb that we are now more familiar with, because we know that, ChatGPT has been trained for a number of years by persons who were literally feeding them data and enriching this data. But they are also these data workers, those who verify that, for instance, the results of the same ChatGPT are in line with what we are looking for as users. And sometimes they are even those who, operate maintenance, perform maintenance live, meaning that sometimes they replace the machine itself, and so they, to an extent, impersonate AI. So they do all these things, and they are really poorly paid. We have been following and working with them for a number of years, for 6 years now already, and we have been conducting surveys and interviews and observations in more than 30 countries and interviewing more than 4,000 of these workers in places like, I don't know, Venezuela or Kenya or Madagascar and so on. And they are really everywhere. They are also in the US and Europe, also in high income countries. But of course, given the very low wages that they have as a compensation, this kind of jobs, which are not jobs, these are more tasks that they perform in a more or less formal way, they are more interesting to people who are living in low income countries.
0: And if you could explain, Professor Kazili, I mean, one of the things that's so shocking, because indeed these workers are hidden, if not invisible, as you say, just the sheer number of workers there are. I mean, the World Bank report found that there were anywhere between 130 and over 400 million workers, gig workers. I'm not sure how many of those gig workers are data workers. But if you could explain also, I mean, the very curious, because you've been to Madagascar, you've been to Kenya and various other places, including Finland and Bulgaria, the way in which these workers are compensated, in some cases, as you've said, in Madagascar, they're not paid in money, but in sacks of rice or sugar.
13: Sure. Yes, this is something that which is appalling, which is unfortunately very common. First of all, let's focus on the estimates that the World Bank has been producing for a number of years, because they started, conducting this kind of service and trying to estimate the number of people who perform online gig work. We're not talking about gig workers like, I don't know, Uber drivers or delivery persons, you know, delivery workers. We are talking about people who perform online tasks. So they are, you know, facing a computer and they perform small tasks like, I don't know, they have to describe an image or they have to transcribe a sentence. And all these is fragmented in small bits of information. That information that we call data, and they are put in databases, and then the models, AI models, use this information to learn. And this is why we talk about machine learning. So this is necessary, but because it is necessary, it has to be, this kind of work process has to be spread all over literally hundreds of millions of persons. And now the World Bank in 2015 already estimated this type of workers in the tens of millions. And now in 2023, they updated their estimate to hundreds. Now, it's they are very vague as to how many exactly. So this is why they talk about something halfway between 100 and something, 100 odds million, and 400, which would represent something between 4% and 12% of the global workforce. Now, personally, I am a bit suspicious of these estimates, but one thing that I can say, given the fact that with our other colleagues, we've been trying ourselves to estimate these workers all around the world in several countries, we have noticed that over the years, these estimates have been going up and up. So we're talking about probably 160 million persons in 2021, and now the estimates is bigger. And this is also something that we observe, because we are literally traveling the world trying to, you know, give voice to this hidden workforce. And we notice that more and more persons are, available to speak with us and also organizing to protect their rights. And you're right, we've been to places like Madagascar and Kenya, and in some cases we encounter people who are paid a few cents. This is the case of Venezuela, where at a moment even the fact of earning a few dollars, especially because it was in dollars or in cryptocurrency, but not in bolivares, which is the local currency, which was depreciating from one day to the other. So this was interesting, meaning this was an appealing type of job, let's say. And in other countries, like, for instance, Madagascar, where we spent, a few months over several fieldworks, we basically encountered at least one instance of a company that provided the opportunity for workers to connect to a platform, to work and to perform tasks on platform, and they were paid in sugar, rice, beans, and other foodstuffs. So when we say that they are paid peanuts, well, that's a metaphor, clearly, but in this case, it was not a metaphor. It was something which was clear, visible, to the extent that they also had some kind of a meter at the very entry of this company to explain to the workers how much they would earn in terms of food for each type of each level of performance, let's say.
0: Well, Professor Ghazili, let's listen to the data workers precisely in their own voice. Many data workers are tasked with reviewing highly disturbing content almost exclusively. This is former Kenyan data worker Faustine Makira in Kenya in a clip from the documentary In the Belly of AI. A warning to our listeners and viewers, it contains discussions of sexual abuse.
4: Well, at first, I didn't see it as something that was hard, but as time went by, I realized that I used to have nightmares, especially when I've watched a lot of murder cases or rape cases, especially if it involves minors, children. When I have watched a lot of corpses during the day, I would have difficulty sleeping. I developed anxiety. I could not go out. I could not be where people were many in a crowd. I also felt like I was not being myself because I was this an outgoing person. But most of the time, because I was scared to go out, I would just be alone. And it kind of led me to depression. And that is why I decided to quit. Today, there are still traces of the PTSD or the things that I'm going through. That is why I'm still going for therapies. About my anxiety, most of the time you will find me indoors. So, yeah, I would say there is still the trace. Can you take a break, please? My coworkers, they did suffer the same symptoms. It just depended, like, with you. I have a colleague who is now a friend. He's battling with insomnia. I have a friend who is also battling with anxiety. So it just depends on how you as a person was affected, because you are affected differently. But yes, we have very many colleagues and friends who are also battling with their PTSD in different ways.
14: Why didn't you use the actual name of the clients and the companies you worked for?
4: Because they made us sign an undisclosure form, which ties me to not say some things. Immediately I say them and they go out there, I will be jailed for more than 10 years. Yeah.
0: So that's a clip from In the Belly of AI, directed by Henri Poulain. Professor Ghazili, if you could just explain, you know, it's not entirely clear what do these data workers do with this bad content? You've called it something like machine unlearning. And then we want to get also to the way in which these organizers against these workers against impossible conditions are, in fact, trying to organize against their working conditions.
13: show where I call this machine unlearning, because sometimes these workers have the terrible task that consists in flagging information that they do not want the models, the AI, to reproduce. Like they don't want AI to create disturbing images or illegal content. They don't want AI to perform actions that are considered, again, illegal or antisocial. So they are somehow responsible, tasked for with the difficult task of performing this kind of teaching, which is a negative teaching. And when we say moderation, content moderation in particular, the first thing we think about is social media, and we think that this is not connected to AI. Well, to the extent that AI exists on social media too, and Meta has its own AI and so on, TikTok has its own AI, you know, it is true that moderators can work both for social media and for AI, but it's not only censorship. They are teaching the machine not to see some things, to remove them from the database. And this is something that is that goes beyond the simple flagging of problematic content, because we have met people who perform this kind of machine unlearning also outside social media. I don't know, somebody who has to train an AI that is used in surgery has to go through so many gruesome and bloody images that can be traumatizing and can create the same type of PTSD, of post-traumatic stress disorder. Somebody who has to train, I don't know, a self-driving car, they have to go through, for instance, car accidents that can be extremely morbid and extremely problematic to watch itself. And they can develop this kind of traumatic mental health issues. So it is something that is connected to the very process of teaching the machine to do something or not to do something. And this is also something that, you know, has a toll on these persons. In this case, and again, I want to thank Faustine that I have met again in Kenya a few months ago, I mean, for her testimony. But she is someone who paid an important, a severe personal price. Some other people were even less fortunate, because some other people died because of this, committed suicide or died in mysterious ways that are somehow connected to their activity. And this is something that we are documenting in many countries, in Kenya in particular. And so we are also trying to work with the families to, you know, face this kind of serious problems.
0: So, Professor Kazili, could you explain why are workers made to sign non-disclosure agreements? And in some instances, as documented in the film, they aren't even able to speak to one another about the content that they're reviewing. Why is that?
13: Mm-hmm. Well, there are many reasons. The first one would be that they should not, according to the tech companies, talk about the kind of model that they are training, because this could constitute an issue in terms of intellectual property. For instance, if this company is developing a new model which is not on the market, they don't want the competition to know that. The second reason would be, yes, to actually invisibilize, as we say in a rather pompous way in academia, meaning to hide these workers. So in order to hide them, the first thing is to, you know, shut their mouth, literally, and so that they, even if they are asked, they deny that they are actually working to produce AI performing this kind of data work. And one final reason is that, again, according to the designers of these AI models, if workers speak among themselves and they start discussing the kind of tasks they perform, this could introduce specific biases, meaning that they could, for instance, coordinate. This is the technical reason. But there is also a very, a reason that is connected to breaking the solidarity between workers. If workers are segmented, fragmented, they are separated from each other and they do not speak to each other, they do not understand or they do not reach the awareness of the fact that they actually are doing the same kind of work. They are one class of workers and these class consciousness does not develop.
0: Professor Kazili, we'll have to leave it there. Thank you for joining us. Professor at the Institut Polytechnique de Paris and author of Waiting for Robots, The Hired Hands of Automation. He also co-wrote the documentary In the Belly of AI, directed by Henri Poulain. Coming up, Julian Posada, author of the forthcoming book Platform Extractivism, Data Work and the People Powering Artificial Intelligence. Stay with us.

0: High Fly by the late legendary pianist and composer Randy Weston. We continue our discussion of the hidden data workforce powering artificial intelligence with Julian Posada, author of the forthcoming book, Platform Extractivism, Data Work and the People Powering Artificial Intelligence, which is a deep look at data work and data workers in Venezuela. Julian Posada is Assistant Professor of American Studies at Yale University and co-director of its Computing, Culture and Society Certificate Program. Julian, welcome to Democracy Now! If you could... We just heard from Professor Antonio Casilli about data workers. You focused principally on Venezuela. If you could tell us what you found among data workers there.
1: Yes. So when I started this project, I actually wanted to focus on Latin America, where I grew up. And the first thing that I found when I started this research is that most of the workers at the time when I started, around 2020, were located specifically in Venezuela. So part of the project in the book is about why Venezuela contains so many of the workers that were powering, what I call in the book, powering artificial intelligence at the time. I found three reasons for that. The first reason is, of course, the economic conditions of the country. Since 2014, the economy of Venezuela has been in a crisis, hyperinflation, high unemployment rates, and adding to that, you have then the COVID pandemic starting, increasing unemployment rates with the lockdowns. So it was really, really a dire situation in the country around 7-6 years ago. The second reason, however, why Venezuela became so prominent in data work is the infrastructure of the country, which was developed by the government. So, for example, people have access to computers that were created in Venezuela, built in Venezuelan factories during the Hugo Chavez years that then were retained by families. And those same computers were the ones used for data work during the pandemic. And then the third reason, which is also an interesting one, is the composition of families in Venezuela. What I found is that from the qualitative interviews, not a single worker was alone. Workers really depending on their families. And during the pandemic, when a lot of people lost their employment, it was just one breadwinner in the house, the data worker, and the entire household was supporting that work through many activities, feeding the worker, doing house chores, and so on. But the family really revolted around data work, and then the neighbors as well. If you lost access to electricity, if you lost access to something, your neighbors would be there to provide support. So this is why I think Venezuela became such a prominent case for data work in Latin America and in the world during the pandemic. Again, the economic crisis, the infrastructure, and the composition of families.
0: And could you tell us what were the salaries like for these workers? What were the working conditions like? And who were they working for?
1: So salaries were either very low. Some platforms, remote tasks would pay workers per hour, and it would be 50 cents of a dollar per hour. Other platforms, the majority of them, would pay per task, so it would be a form of piecework. Workers would earn around $2 to $5 per week because of the hyperinflation then. Those few dollars were important for their income, right? And the interesting part is that some workers, and this is tied to the question about the number of workers and their location, some workers would use VPNs to mask their IP addresses, pretend they're in countries like here in the United States, and then get paid more for the same amount of work, pretending not to be in Venezuela. So it's really difficult to estimate who they are, where they are, but also their pay rate really varies across tasks and platforms.
0: And how do they have any idea for what major tech company they're working? Does OpenAI or Anthropic, how do they employ these workers effectively through, how does it work?
1: So a company would usually approach outsourcing company. Let's say, for example, you have your AI startup. You approach one of the outsourcing companies, for example, Scale AI, which is a company behind remote tasks. Then with that company, you would then create a project and then outsource it to one of their platforms, in this case, remote tasks. And they would have programs, in this case, for Venezuelan workers. Then from the perspective of the worker, you would just see the tasks. In most cases, you don't know who they're working for, what tasks you're doing for, or what the AI that you're doing is in reality. I asked some workers if they had any guesses. For example, one worker was telling me, I think I work for a task related to the military complex because I have to tag roofs and bridges in some desertic place somewhere, but I have no idea where this is, and I have no idea what the company or what the AI I'm training is actually for. So there was really complete invisibility in that regard. The workers would not know who their employers were and what even the AI they were helping develop is.
0: And if you could talk a little bit also about how the workers are monitored and how their work is quantified.
1: Yeah, so like in any case of gig work, the algorithm here is the manager. And there's some cases in which workers, like in the case of Kenyan workers or workers in Madagascar, for example, where they're working for companies inside, they go to an office, like a call center, they're working in front of a computer, they have their boss around, and they go to a single location. That's what we in the academia call the Business Processing Outsourcing Centers, BPOs. My work in Venezuela was primarily focused on platforms. So the best way to think about it is think of the Uber of data annotation. So you would log into your computer to a platform on your browser, and then you would access the tasks and then do the tasks. And in this case, the algorithms will be the ones, the managerial algorithms, the ones actually controlling the workflow. You would have a timer that would know how long you've been in each task. They would know, try to guess the accuracy of your tasks. They would present the same task twice or three times. So if you're doing different things, the algorithm will think, you're spamming, so I'm going to ban you from this task now. So it really was an algorithm put in place to control the workforce and ensure that they were doing the job that the clients wanted them to do.
0: And what was the thing? Were you able to speak to a lot of these workers?
1: Yes, I did.
0: And what was the most frequently reported thing that they told you?
1: Well, one interesting thing is that it really depending on the tasks they were doing, they really varied in terms of payment because of the investments. So, for example, there was this task called Beast Mode in which workers would have to label images in households. Let's say an image of a living room, you have to label the couch as a couch, mirror as a mirror, and so on. And workers would then be paid bonus for this task that were really important for the companies and the firms. In this task, they were very repetitive, most of the cases. And at the time, so this is pre-LLMs, right? So at the time, there was a lot of investments on computer vision, investments, for example, to develop facial recognition algorithms or object identification algorithms. So this is why Venezuela, in which the workers, many of them didn't have knowledge of the English language, were able to tag these objects and train then these image recognition algorithms. Then post-2023, when the investments started to focus on large language models. This is when ChatGPT came out. Then a lot of that work was moved from Venezuela to places with, I would say, a colonial legacy with English-speaking countries, so the Philippines or India, in which many of these workers who were required to speak English or knowing the English language then were tasked with any task that would do with language, in the English language in this case. And at the same time, the situation in Venezuela improved a little bit. Oil prices started to increase again. And a lot of these workers then stopped doing data work and went back to their regular activities.
0: Thank you very much, Professor Julian Posada, Assistant Professor of American Studies and Co-Director of the Certificate in Computing, Culture and Society at Yale University. He's the author of the forthcoming book, Platform Extractivism, Data Work and the People Powering Artificial Intelligence. And that does it for today's show. Amy Goodman will be in Middlebury, Vermont Friday night for a screening of the film about Democracy Now! Called Steal the Story, Please! With the Oscar-nominated directors. Then on to Madison, Wisconsin on Labor Day weekend. Check our website at democracynow.org for details. Democracy Now! Is produced with Mike Burke, Dina Guzer, Anjali Kamath, Messiah Rhodes, Nicole Salazar, Maria Taracena, John Hamilton, Sarah Nasser, Charina Nadura, Sam Alkoff, Te Marie Astudio, Robbie Karen, Hani Masood, and Diego Ramos. Our executive director is Julie Crosby, and very special thanks to Becca Staley, John Randolph, Paul Powell, Mike DeFilippo, Miguel Noguera, Hugh Grant, Karl Marxer, Dennis Moynihan, David Prude, Dennis McCormick, Matt Ely, Anna Osbeck, Emily Anderson, Dante Torreri, and Buffy St. Marie Hernandez. I'm Nermeen Sheikh. Thanks so much for joining us for another edition of Democracy Now!
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3: 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And Dave, you want to start us off?
4: Sure, thanks, Don. And first, a quick announcement or two. Don, I'll ask you about next week's program, but I want to mention also that last night the new film Cuba After Castro, directed by Abby Martin, was shown at the Main Cinema and will be shown again at WAM, Women Against Military Madness, at their 42nd and Chicago Avenue offices on Monday, September 14th. That's the showing of Cuba After Castro.
3: Yes, and we won't be having a show next week at the State Fair, but we'll be back in 2 weeks.
4: All right, well, it's a good thing there's fun and music somewhere because the international news is not encouraging. Today, we'll have much commentary on the U.S. wars in Ukraine and Iran. There also are other wars Trump is waging and almost entirely losing. No doubt he and his criminal cohort regard the kidnapping of the Venezuela president and the takeover of Venezuela oil production as a kind of success. Actually, it was an ugly and criminal one. Decades of attacking the lives and economy in Cuba. Is that a success? In West Asia, the late February attacks by the U.S. and Israel failed to achieve regime change in Iran through the favorite Israel tactic of assassinations and the favorite U.S. tactic of bombing without publicly introducing ground forces. Trump and his clown show administration now have the Secretary of Treasury leading the war on Iran, which it is and has been losing militarily, diplomatically, and economically. The new sanctions are predicted to fail, and we'll be returning to that. The U.S. is also losing the strategic confrontation against Russia in Ukraine at great cost. The horrible outcome of a few decades of NATO expansion and using Ukraine as a sacrificial victim in the war of the West on Russia. But the U.S. and its subordinate allies have run low on air defense missiles and other munitions, and nothing adequate will be manufactured soon, according to all of the forecast. Meanwhile, the U.S. is in dire financial circumstances without a clear plan to avoid ever-increasing inflation. Further, the U.S. is losing a strategic confrontation with China in several key areas, including AI technology, and trillions of U.S. dollar investments are at risk when that bubble bursts. And now we have tariff madness and a breakdown in relations with our largest trading partner, Canada. Had enough losses yet? How about U.S. support for the genocidal behavior of Israel, reinforcing an appalling loss in lives and human dignity? In an interview titled Trump's Madness, here is just a couple minutes or less with the recent example of what is being allowed and encouraged there. This is by Phil Giraldi, former CIA officer on the Judge Napolitano program. Just be right with you. Here we go.
5: It's kind of disgusting, but I have to ask you this. Why did West Bank terrorists torture a donkey?
6: Well, this is because this is the kind of people they are. They go into Palestinian villages on the West Bank. These are the settlers. They go into Palestinian villages. They kill people. They torture people. They will also kill livestock because the livestock and the trees with the olives are what the Palestinian families need to survive to sell these products. In this case, they beat a man up, a Palestinian man, a Christian, incidentally. They took his donkey, a very gentle, peaceful animal. They tied it to the back of their pickup truck and dragged him till he died. They tortured him to death. This is the kind of people we're dealing with.
4: Well, that's enough. You get the flavor. That's what we're sponsoring over there. Okay, losses upon losses, not to be blamed solely on a mentally deranged president because he sits atop a declining and desperate empire. The clips from his Truth Social platform that I have seen are bombastic, impulsive, a disgrace, a pathetic embarrassment of the person leading the United States. But they, again, are a manifestation of U.S. decline and desperation. Now I'll quote some other folks besides myself. Here's the New York Times, no less, on tariffs. President Trump's repeated attempts to impose tariffs have become an encapsulation of his second term. They have hurt the American economy and his own popularity. They also range from legally dubious to blatantly illegal. He has tried to get around court rulings far more often than his predecessors. With lower courts, he has openly flouted judges' decisions, including in January, when he violated nearly

0: to him, and even undercut lower court judges who were trying to uphold the law. Incredibly, the 1930 law that he has used to justify the Canadian tariffs is the Smoot-Hawley Tariff Act, a law notorious for contributing to the Great Depression. Now let's turn briefly to the U.S.-Canadian trade war, which is much in the news. Here's some comments by Patrick Lawrence, one of the editors and contributors at consortiumnews.com. It's a piece on the breakdown of negotiations. The previous passage I read to you tells even in the New York Times about the breakdown of constitutional order. All right, now we have specifics of breakdown of negotiations. Americans attempted to insert last-minute unacceptable demands in a New York Times opinion piece on August 24th under the headline, America Came for Canada, We Said No. A Toronto journalist named Stephen March put the case this way, quote, for Canada, the choice came down to either severe but temporary economic instability or binding itself to a pseudo-democratic fiscal basket case of a nation whose only apparent foreign policy objective has become domination for the gratification of the president's slapdash vanity, unquote. My added comment, when and how this deep dispute will be modified is unclear. Not quickly, in any case. This will have huge impacts on both Canadian and U.S. economies and other global supply chain participants, even if it were to be resolved quickly, which is unlikely. Now, a few things specific about diesel, which is again in the news. The shortage is being exacerbated by an anticipated drop in Canadian oil, which is the U.S. chief source of heavy petroleum, the heavy type that we need in order to generate diesel and jet fuel. And we don't generate enough of that in the U.S. And let's see, Prime Minister Mark Carney had a powerful response, which was probably 40 minutes, but it was really very, very good. And he pointed out that Canada is the source of 70% of the imported electricity. That's primarily hydropower from eastern Canada. 80% of the petroleum imports of the U.S. come from Canada, and something like 80% of natural gas. So there's a huge mutual dependence there. This is very far from one way. One powerful line in Prime Minister Mark Carney's address, talking about the agreements made with the U.S., we recognize that sometimes its agreements are written in pencil. Now back to the diesel shortage. Again, the U.S. needs Canadian oil very much. Our number one supply, the ones in the Gulf of Mexico, eventually gets there. They're not getting any much yet from Venezuela, although that is the plan, what they were set up for. Industry expert Carl Miller summarized the current outlook, quote, the physical shortage has caught up with the market. Over the next 30 days, this is diesel now, that scarcity will transmit directly into regional availability, freight costs, food prices, agricultural production, industrial output, and inflation. The second wave is already forming. Natural gas and fertilizer scarcity will carry the energy shock into the 2026-27 growing cycle and food supply, unquote. And comment from Eve Smith at nakedcapitalism.com, price is already rationing demand. U.S. diesel has moved from a normal cost environment into scarcity pricing. The national average rose from $3.47 per gallon at the start of the year to $5.65 on August 24th. Every measure, every regional network is material higher. The Gulf Coast and Rocky Mountain regions are up more than 70%. That price move is not the shortage itself. It is the market's attempt to ration limited physical supply. Now, Don, you said there was something to pay for. Did you have anything to add on the diesel bit?
1: Well, it was on the front page of the Star Tribune's business section about how it's affecting like one farmer.

0: Iowa that would be paying for now to the rest of the year $40,000 for diesel, twice what he would normally be paying. And it's and just so you maybe understand, refineries produce diesel, gasoline, jet fuel, and other fuels by cracking or heating crude oil. And the United States and China have most of the world's refining capacity, followed by countries such as Russia and China. And the U.S. is making quite a bit of money now because they're, of course, they're selling it at the world prices. And so they're running at 97% of their capacity, according to the Energy Information Administration. And so it's exports of diesel is up about 28% from last year. And the U.S. inventories of those fuels have fallen sharply.
1: Yeah, that's key. See, the inventories have fallen sharply, and they're pushing production as hard as they can. And there's an immediate threat of restricted imports of Canadian oil, which is essential to this topic. All right, well, I'm going to move on to specifics about Iran and the threat of economic war and the actions of Treasury Secretary Bessent. Some oil is getting through the Strait of Hormuz, apparently by Iranian permission, but how much is in dispute? Exaggerated U.S. claims are belied by official neutral reports of ship traffic in the Gulf of Hormuz, which are available to anyone online, by the way. Here's a quote from Bloomberg. Quote, Kuwait and Qatar are sending more crude through the Strait of Hormuz, adding to an increase in shipments that are keeping global prices in check. The two countries have managed to get shipments back to 70% of pre-conflict levels, with a total of around 7 to 8 million barrels of oil a day now exiting Hormuz. Now, again, this is strongly disputed by the official neutral ship tracking sites as well as by Iran. So Bloomberg is a typical establishment pro-administration voice, and these numbers they're citing are quite doubtful.
0: Some people claim that ships are turning off their transponders.
1: Yeah, that's undoubtedly happening, but the strait isn't that wide, and Iran can keep track of everything, both with its own and, you know, website trackers that are available to everyone. And so this is the importance of the phrase mentioned earlier. Some oil is getting through, apparently by Iranian permission, okay? But the basic fact is they have a high degree of control of what's going on there. Incidentally, very encouraging, one bit of encouraging news that just came out in the last day or two is that it appears that Iran and Oman are very close to an agreement on the management of the strait, including fees and specific routes and so on and so on. So this has been in the works for a while, and it looks encouraging for some agreement there, which would clarify some parts of the conflict at least.
0: But Trump doesn't like that they're not going through him.
1: Yeah, right. Let's call it the Gulf of America, Strait of America. That's his brilliant idea. No less an establishment voice than the prestigious Foreign Affairs magazine put the situation bluntly. Quote, the American Middle East is finished. The regional order that has prevailed since 1991 has been one of the many casualties of the U.S.-Israeli war with Iran. The American and Israeli failure to dislodge the regime in Tehran has proved the bankruptcy of decades of sanctions and violence. The inability of the United States to protect its Gulf allies from Iranian attacks or to keep the Strait of Hormuz open has fatally undermined the core security bargain that justified its network of military bases in the region. and Israel's increasingly threatening posture and abandonment of any pretense of interest in reaching an accommodation with the Palestinians have ended Washington's decades-long mission of bringing its Arab allies and Israel together into an enduring security partnership. Now, once again, this is one of the most powerful voices of the establishment at Foreign Affairs, and they laid it out pretty clearly there that this is a change in the whole power structure of that region and the U.S. role there. Now I've got just 4 minutes, kind of a overview, if you will, from Colonel Lawrence Wilkerson, again on the Judge Napolitano show, talking about the real cost of American intervention and how reliable is Trump. What do you think?
2: I mean, remember what Nelson Mandela said. Nelson Mandela said, if there's a war somewhere between two countries, go see which one was called by the United States first.
3: Wow.
2: He was right.
3: I'm going to move to Iran, but this is wonderful, a clip that Chris found of a Revolutionary Guard spokesperson analyzing Trump and the words he uses. So before I ask you if you still think the president is off his rocker, listen to a very, very sophisticated analysis of Donald Trump by this IRGC spokesperson, Chris Cut, number 18.
4: This period has specific characteristics, including being very short-sighted, meaning a childish behavior. There is no foresight in what is being said, meaning when they speak, they don't even think about, say, 24 hours later. An important major international leader must see the depth of their words, even 50 or 100 years into the future, that will be recorded in history. But their characteristic is that they can't even predict up to tomorrow and, so to speak, make a statement that is measured, forward-looking, and based on foresight. His words have no basis or foundation. But his statements have damaged America's power. We don't rely on these words at all. I mean, I rely on this driver's word much more because he shows up on time. But he keeps saying things that are proven false the very next day. You shouldn't rely on these words too much at all. In my opinion, the media shouldn't pay much attention to the words of the current U.S. president either, who just says useless things everywhere.
2: Couldn't have said it better myself.
3: Right. A cab driver brought me to this interview, and he's more reliable than the president of the United States.
2: He summed it up.
3: Yeah. Is Trump mentally degraded?
2: I think so. I do. I'm getting more and more emails every day from people I've never heard of in my life, but their credentials are quite stunning when I read them. And they're from the psychiatric community, the psychological, whatever you want to call it, all these different professors of this, that, and the other thing. And the one thing that I think I read in my neophyte's mind about these sorts of issues, about which I know very little, is dementia and narcissism and displaying these things and these qualities in a way that is, shall we say, and should be indicative to some process to remove him from office.
3: Well, how deep of a quagmire is he in now, Colonel? Does he have any off-ramp besides declaring victory and coming home?
2: Not much, and I don't see him doing that, so he has no off-ramp at all. I just don't see this individual doing that, and unfortunately, we've allowed him to pack his administration in such a way that all these people like Steve Miller comes to mind immediately, the chief of staff comes to mind immediately, Pete Hegseth comes to mind immediately, J.D. Vance even comes to mind immediately. All these people's futures are vested in this man, and they can't step back and suddenly oppose him. And so we've walked ourselves into, including the Supreme Court and the legislature, the supine legislature, which should be the check if Madison was right in any way, fashion, or form, the people's representatives, the body closest to the people ought to check him. If that's not done, we're in for a hell of a ride. I mean, someone, Ray McGovern, said last night in an email, we're in 1933 Germany, and we're the Germans.
1: That again is Colonel Lawrence Wilkerson on the Justin Napolitano show. He had quite a bit of experience very high up in quarters of power in Washington a few administrations back. Now, a couple more bits of news from the West Asia. Qatar Prime Minister and Foreign Minister today is in Tehran for talks on the conflict. And these two countries have been in a lot of conflict. And on the Gulf of Hormuz. Meanwhile, Iran's official press TV makes clear the Iranian position. Just to summarize again what the barrier to a real resolution is, they say the Strait of Hormuz will remain closed unless the United States halts its blockade and accepts Tehran's conditions for implementing a recent memorandum of understanding, said the spokesman of the Islamic Revolutionary Guard Corps. Brigadier General Hossein Mohibi said on Wednesday the strategic waterway is firmly under Iranian control and that hostile military forces have been pushed back. Now I've got a couple clips, well, actually two from John Mearsheimer and in between a one from Jeffrey Sachs. Mearsheimer, well-known University of Chicago historian, is giving a rather blunt summary of Besant and U.S. incompetence and a morally bankrupt West.
3: My dear friend, before we get to Britain and Russia, can the plans, if you can call them plans, outlined by Secretary of the Treasury Besant yesterday, in your view, effectively strangle Iran so that it cries uncle, so to speak?
5: No, there's no question in my mind, excuse me, that this is not going to work. And let me give you a couple reasons. First of all, the United States and Israel represent an existential threat to Iran. And for that reason, Iran is going to fight to the death. They're not going to roll over easily. They understand that they're fighting for their life. That's the first point. The second point is that for this to work, the United States has to get virtually all of Iran's major trading partners to sever all economic intercourse with Iran. And that's not going to happen. If you look at the countries that Iran depends heavily on, maybe number one is China. And the Chinese have already said they're not going to play ball. I do not believe the Turks, who are another big trading partner, are going to play ball with the United States. The Russians are not going to play ball with the United States. And in fact, the European Union does a great deal of trade with Iran, and it'll be very interesting to see how successful we are at coercing the Europeans into cutting off all economic intercourse with Iran. Then there's the whole subject of retaliation. I think if you look at the list of countries that import and export with Iran, what you see is that one of the key countries, in addition to China, is the United Arab Emirates. And the UAE lives right next door to Iran and has been attacked by Iran before. And the Iranians are telling the UAE that if they join in on this blockade against Iran, Iran will wreck their economy. It will wreck their country. So the UAE has to think long and hard about whether it wants to join with the United States and cut off all economic intercourse to Iran. And I'm not sure that they're going to be willing to do it. But even if the UAE goes along, the end result is the UAE is going to be wrecked, number one. And number two, other countries like China, Turkey, Pakistan, Russia are going to continue to trade. So those are some of the key points. And the final point that I'd make is that everybody understands that a blockade of this sort takes time to work. It doesn't happen overnight. And the fact is that we don't have time on our side, given the state of the international economy, given that there's an upcoming midterm election. President Trump has a deep-seated interest in making this work as soon as possible, but it's going to take time. And then when you add in all the other factors, this is simply not going to work.
3: seems naive, Professor, on the part of Secretary Bessent. I don't know if he's economically illiterate or just burdened by a boss, President Trump, who is economically illiterate, at least in the ways of international economics. But it does seem naive. I mean, why would a Chinese bank risk breaking Chinese law by complying with an American sanction? Why would they think that the bank would do that?
5: Well, the other thing you want to keep in mind before we talk about Bessent is that the rest of the world, for the most part, has a vested interest in seeing us lose in Iran. I mean, forget the blockade. If you're Chinese or you're Russian or you're Turkish, the last thing you want to see happen here is the United States defeat Iran. You want to see Iran win the war. So you want to always keep in mind that that underlying motivation is sitting out there.
3: And why do the Turks want to see Iran win the war?
5: Because if Iran loses, then the Israelis and the Americans will put their gun sights on Turkey. You understand that the Turks have deep-seated interest in making sure that Iran shows that it can stand up to the Israelis and that Iran doesn't fold. Because we've been listening to the Israelis talk for weeks now, if not months now, that Turkey is the threat number one after Iran. So once Iran's done with, we'll turn to Turkey. It's all part of the Greater Israel Project. So the Turks will go to great lengths to make sure that the Iranians survive.
3: And what will the United States do? United States, the only country in the world that harms its allies. What will the United States do to its so-called allies that basically tell Scott Bessent to go fly a kite?
5: Nothing. I mean, what are they going to do? Bessent has made it clear that he understands that if he pushes too hard and too fast, he'll crash the international economy. He's effectively said that. He knows he's playing with fire here. And this gets back to your question a minute ago about whether or not Bessent is just a fool or he's naive or what have you. I mean, I find it hard to believe that somebody who has operated in financial markets for as long as Bessent has and who has to understand how the international economy works a lot better than you and I do hasn't figured out that this is a non-starter. He must know that. He can't be that foolish. I mean, if you listen to virtually all the commentary on this blockade, hardly anybody thinks it's going to succeed. I've not heard anybody tell a plausible story about how we're going to completely isolate Iran economically and bring it to its knees. Nobody has a plausible story to tell. Bessent must understand this. And all of this, of course, gets back to the fact that this is an administration that makes decisions, and in fact, the February 8th, 28th decision to go to war fits in this category, makes decisions that make no sense and run against facts and logic.
3: You know, this may sound naive, but does the United States have any moral compass? I mean, who suffers first when these sanctions are effectuated?
5: The
3: consumers. Little people that have nothing to do with governmental policy.
5: The United States and the West more generally are morally bankrupt. I mean, what we have seen take place in Gaza since 2023 is a genocide. And the United States is complicit in the genocide. If you look at what Israel is doing in the West Bank, if you look at what Israel is doing in southern Lebanon, we support the Israelis at every turn. The Europeans support the Israelis at every turn. How could anybody possibly argue that the United States has a morally based foreign policy? We simply don't.
3: Here's...
1: That was Professor John Mearsheimer. And speaking of impact of sanctions, we're going to get back to some more... opinion in the financial world about Bessent, but remember the sanctions, as I mentioned before, in a study by the Lancet Journal, over 30-some years, U.S. and European sanctions have, on average, killed over 500,000 people per year from deprivation and denial of medicine, food, and fuel. All right, so this has been going on for quite a while. Now I'm going to have a brief clip from Professor Jeffrey Sachs, more on a similar theme. Let me just find it here.
6: I didn't want anyway, but it would have stopped any potential towards nuclear arms, which by fatwa, Iran had already ruled out and did not want to create a mess in its own region with that. And the European leaders knew that. But when the United States reverted to this attempt to crush Iran, first economically, then by bombs, and then in the economic D-Day launch today by Bessent, where are the European leaders? Where's one of them, other than Pedro Sanchez, saying to the United States, are you kidding? Are you kidding? Not one of them. So these are not even leaders. This is just so peculiar. But I'll tell you one thing that's interesting. If readers look at the Financial Times today, if they can one way or another get behind the paywall to look at Scott Bessent's absurd column, if you look at the comment section of the Financial Times, it's quite stunning. Generally, the Financial Times comment section is pretty jingoistic, pretty hard line. This day, it is mockery of the United States, mockery of Bessent, mockery of the economic D-Day. It's not even saying it's wrong or it's misguided or there's a different approach. It's just sheer mockery. Bessent, go back to your hedge fund. You're in way over your head. You're completely incompetent. Scotty boy, you don't know what you're doing. And it's one after another. So it's an absurdity. But where is one European leader standing up and saying, no, the United States cannot announce an economic D-Day to crush another country because that's illegal, it doesn't work, it will bring the whole world economy into further disarray. I'm waiting for one European leader. How about your prime minister? The Norwegian prime minister, a very rational man. Why doesn't he stand up and say, no, we don't talk this way. We don't operate this way in the international scene because that actually will bring us to doom. But so far, I haven't heard one leader, but I take some solace in the comment section of the Financial Times where I took this article to be horrendous. They take it to be sheer farce. So maybe that's a little bit of relief.
7: Yeah, I often speak with Colonel.
1: Just for a break here, the reason he's referring to Norway is he's being interviewed by Professor Glenn Beeson, who's a Norwegian professor of history and international relations, hence that reference.
7: Colonel Lawrence Wilkerson, who reflect on his time in the White House when, and he explains how they worked very hard to, you know, push the right European leaders into the position, and whoever would speak against Washington or, you know, grow a spine, they would be removed fairly quickly. So they had a big system working with political incentives, NGOs, think tanks. Regarding Bessent, though,
6: I asked the prime minister of one of the major countries back in 2023. I said, you know, the Ukraine war is absurd. You know, it's a dead end. Why don't you say something in Washington? And he said to me, Jeffrey, they treat us like children in Washington. And then we were in a room, suddenly the meeting started, so I didn't get a follow-up. But I have thought ever since, 3 years onward, how could a leader of a major country of Europe allow himself and his colleagues to be treated as children? And that taking that as an explanation why you don't speak up in Washington, it's stuck with me very, very painfully, that remark. But I think it is basically what we see right now. We can't hear a coherent thought. And I was going to mention, I think we may have discussed it, the day that Iran was attacked, there was an emergency UN Security Council meeting in which the Iranians, Chinese, the Russians, among others, asked me to testify. The British were in the chair. They ruled me out of order, so I was not allowed to testify that day. But I sat in the chamber. And the day that the U.S. and Israel bombed Iran, every one of the European ambassadors, the French, the British, the Greek, others, attacked Iran. How dare you do this? How dare you strike back at Bahrain and so forth? Not one of them dared to have the gumption to say that a blatant war of aggression and assassination of the leadership of a country of nearly 100 million people and a religious leader at that is not part of our international law. And this was in the chamber of the UN Security Council. So we're in this absolutely remarkable parallel universe where we do not hear an honest utterance by the European political leaders. And by the United States, we know that every utterance is not only irrational and maybe farcical, but is a lie on top of it.
1: That again is Professor Jeffrey Sachs. Take note of something there that Lawrence Wilkerson was quoted as saying, and also Sachs has talked about this, how Europe has been suborned, its leadership has been suborned for decades by U.S. strategy played out through the State Department, CIA, National Endowment for Democracy, and other groups of that sort, and also by Mossad and the likes of the Epstein network. So that's a big part of why these people don't speak out, because they've been brought up under the wing of the United States, and that's where their career efforts lie. So, again, on the Iran economy, how much has it been hurt? Comments from Eve Smith and others put it this way, quote, the Trump team has repeatedly brayed that the Iran economy is on the verge of collapse. We have repeatedly cited economist and former advisor to the UAE, Steve Hanke, who argues that Iran was actually one of the two best performers in the region from 2008 to the present, using the metric that best measures broad prosperity. GDP measured on a purchasing power parity basis per capita, a much more even point of measurement, not just GDP. When the purchasing power parity, it's like how much does it cost to produce a ton of steel in this country versus that country. So it's a more balanced measure. Anyway, back to the quote. Keep in mind, that was despite sanctions, Iran's performance. Despite sanctions. On top of that, Iran got enough oil out during the time when the U.S. blockade was down at a big premium to its old normal prices so that it will have enough government budget revenue from that to last well into 2027. Unquote. We'll have more insights on Iran after some comments from John Mearsheimer again, this time on the Daniel Davis program, talking about the balance of power in the region.
5: This is the gang that can't shoot straight. And, you know, if you read the newspapers or you read the different websites where you have various kinds of experts talking about what the likelihood of success of this new economic strangulation campaign are or is, almost everybody thinks it's going to fail. It's not like there are, you know, a handful of really smart people who understand how markets work and the international economy works more generally, who are saying that this stands a really good chance of working. Everybody seems to think it's going to fail, which again gets back to the question, what is the administration thinking? And the fact is, Danny, I mean, what's going on here is that they're desperate. They've tried every trick in the book. They started with a major air campaign. They went to blockade. Then they signed the Memorandum of Understanding. Then they went for tit for tat. Then they went back to blockade. And none of that worked. The Iranians were still standing. And again, the balance of military coercion, we cannot underestimate this. The balance of military coercion now favors the Iranians, not the Americans. When this war started, the Americans were in the driver's seat in terms of employing military force. We thought we had a very powerful hammer that we could use against them and get our way. But as time has gone by, it's become clear that we do not have a military card left to play. Just think about that. We do not have a military card left to play. It's the Iranians who have the military card. If this war escalates, or let's put it differently, if we go back to a shooting war, because we don't have a shooting war now between the Iranians and the Americans, I think in all likelihood, it will be the Iranians who initiate that war. If you listen to the Iranians talk, they talk in very offensively oriented terms. They're basically saying the best defense is a good offense. This is the Iranians. This is not the way they were talking when the war first started. It's not how they were talking in the early months of the war. And again, what you see has happened here is that the balance of military coercion has shifted, I think, almost decisively in their favor. It's a truly remarkable situation. And so here we are trying to figure out a way to bring them to their knees with maximum economic pressure. But if you go back to 2015, that's when the JCPOA was signed, and then ramp forward to 2018 when Trump pulled out of it. Trump said then, I'm going to put maximum pressure on the Iranians. And he has gone to enormous lengths, as did Joe Biden, and has Trump number two, to put maximum pressure on the Iranians. But it hasn't worked. And there's no reason, when you look at the historical record and you think about how these things work, to expect this strategy to get the Iranians to quit. One final point, Danny, before I go over to you. You want to remember that from Iran's point of view, this is an existential threat. The United States and Israel are genocidal states. President Trump has used all sorts of genocidal language in talking about the Iranians and what he plans to do to them. And furthermore, the United States has, along with Israel, of course, engaged in a genocide in Gaza. If you're the Iranians, the idea that you're going to reach some sort of compromise settlement with the United States, or that you're going to concede defeat to the United States, you're going to surrender, is almost out of the question. You have to fight to the death. You're up against an existential threat here. You're up against the United States of America and Israel. And I think, given the fact that the Iranians think they're facing an existential threat, they are extremely unlikely to throw up their hands and surrender just because we've upped the economic ante on them.
1: That again, Professor John Mearsheimer, and you've heard enough summaries. I think you get the consensus on the critics' side, but I found some really interesting comments about a little deeper thoughts on explaining Iran that I wanted to quote to you listeners. That was the last of the tape comments from other commentators for today, but some really good stuff. Via Patrick Lawrence, quoted earlier from Consortium News, but it's from mainly from Trita Parsi, who is the executive vice president at the Quincy Institute, a very informative and advocacy analysis institution. And Trita Parsi put out an interesting piece the other day under the headline, quote, "Why so many countries around the world quietly root for Iran?" And the subhead under this, "It's not about Iran, it's the threats that an unchecked America poses to others." making a pointed exception of the Europeans, as well he is right to do, Parsi further elaborates, quote, "I have been stunned by the number of officials from a wide variety of countries who, while hardly favoring Iran or feeling much empathy for the Islamic Republic, have privately expressed to me a huge sigh of relief over Tehran's success in thwarting U.S.-Israeli aggression. This tacit rooting for Iran tells us something about the state of global affairs. There is relief that aggression and violations of international law did not pay off for the U.S. and Israel in Iran, just as they didn't for Russia in Ukraine. Venezuela was, in the eyes of many, a terrifying case. Regardless of one's view of Maduro, the idea that a superpower could surgically kidnap the head of state of another country, install its favored ruler, who must now get her social media post approved by the U.S. Secretary of State, and gleefully announced that Venezuela is now American territory, was petrifying to a lot of countries. So was the fact that European leaders praised the regime change operation while dismissing concerns about its legality." Unquote. That's it from, again, from Peter Parsi, but more for Patrick Lawrence in the same column. Parsi's topic, although he never puts it in these terms, is the creeping isolation the United States brings upon itself at more or less every turn now. The bombing of Iran, Israeli terror, the kidnapping of the Venezuelan president, the inhumane blockade of Cuba, Greenland, the simmering confrontation with Canada that now comes to a boil, all different yet all of a piece. To resist the Trump regime's aggression, lawful or otherwise, on the field of battle or at the mahogany table is what must be done. Final paragraph from Patrick Lawrence. From what I read in the reporting and in the speeches, Trump has lit the fires of passion among the Canadians. Not easy to do, given Canadians are a measured people. May they keep it burning and may it spread. Now, with the final few minutes, I have, again, some deep and somewhat new-to-me comments explaining the character of Iran and the nation and the culture we're up against. This is from an organization called Reality-Based Analysis Group, author Joseph Busby. The group is based in Vienna, and I got this clip, again, off the Naked Capitalism site. In January 2023, Russian Foreign Minister Sergei Lavrov made famous the Russian term, which I won't try to pronounce, describing the United States as, quote, not agreement capable, unquote, meaning that it was not possible to even negotiate an agreement with the United States, as there is no faith that it will be honored or that there was ever any intention for it to be honored. Iran, too, listened and learned. From German Chancellor Merkel's admission of the perfidious Western manipulation of the Minsk agreements to buy more time for Ukraine to rearm and later fight Russia, from Israel's attempted assassination of Hamas negotiators in Qatar during peace talks, from the United States pushing for peace in Ukraine while flooding the country with weapons and intelligence support. The decapitation strikes which started the current conflict took place in the middle of peace negotiations between Iran and the United States, negotiations which were so promising that Omani mediators reportedly had already purchased a pen for the signing ceremony scheduled to take place in Vienna the following week. The assassination of Iranian senior official Alireza Lanjani, critical in the peace talks and continued threats by the United States president to, quote, end Iranian civilization, unquote, and murder the Iranian diplomatic negotiators if they failed to accept American terms, reinforced Lavrov's assessment as, again, not agreement capable. Perhaps worse, these actions make a mockery of any potential peace agreement short of abject Iranian capitulation. This does not take place in a vacuum. Now, here's the part that I found especially enlightening. The lessons taught in Iran are learned in Russia, in China, in Cuba, in every country that knows that it too may find itself on the wrong end of American attention. The Iranians have been explicit. Foreign Minister Arachi himself has flatly declared that Iran cannot trust the Americans at all. This may be the greatest long-term American strategic failure of this war, a conflict justified to the world as necessary to prevent Iranian acquisition of nuclear technology, reveals itself to be potentially unresolvable diplomatically, as the only offered terms are surrender. A conflict that can only be won by the West by the use of nuclear weapons, and one in which Iranian possession of those very same weapons may have been the only way to prevent the attack, reveals the inescapable logic of proliferation. By murdering Iran's leadership during negotiations, immediately breaking and then misrepresenting the published terms of the Memorandum of Understanding, threatening the annihilation of a country and the genocide of its people, and the lives of Iranian negotiators should they fail to accept dictated American terms, the United States has poisoned the well of diplomacy not only in this conflict, but globally. This is our verdict on this war. Expect de facto solutions after further conflict, not finally wrought and carefully followed peace agreements. Barring Israel or United States' use of nuclear weapons, Iran will emerge from this conflict tangibly strengthened politically with a significant and sustained new revenue stream from its control and administration of the Strait of Hormuz, and with deeper integration into the polar order than ever before. Iran entered the war on its own terms, and according to these terms, it will win. Now, there was a lot more to this passage, which I highly recommend, and I skipped the part which gave some fascinating religious historical background to Iranian concepts of honor and dignity, and it was deeper than most things I've read about Iran. And again, that was from Joseph Busby of the Reality-Based Analysis Group, posted at nakedcapitalism.com. I believe it was just yesterday. That group is based in Vienna. Now I only have one more paragraph, and we're just about wrapped up here. I'll turn it over to Don in a couple of minutes. But this I'm repeating from last. I'm not going to repeat that one. But from Gail Tverberg of Our Finite World, one of my favorite sites, about the possible consequences of reduced fuel for the world, which we talked about earlier. Again, not only diesel, but especially diesel. Quote, "The world economy can shrink somewhat if it has less fuel. It can produce fewer goods and services. In some ways, it won't be so bad, but it will likely cause a financial system collapse, I am afraid, because the financial system requires growth to repay debt with interest. The financial system collapse will push governments toward collapse as well." So you see the depth of the not only the military and diplomatic crisis, but the financial crisis, and why many nations of the world are trying to get away from the dollar dominance, with Secretary Bessent had the outrageous gall to threaten to kick people out of the dollar diplomacy, which is absolutely stupid and would be shooting himself in the foot. Threatening to kick other peoples if they're either for us or against us. So, you know, this is the worst and the latest of dollar diplomacy.
0: Yes. Well, the when these groups came up with the idea of no kings, I thought, oh, yes, Trump wants to just rule by fiat. That's why he's so flummoxed when anybody, whether it's someone in one of the federal judiciary rules against him, and he just can't understand it. He can't understand why Iran doesn't just declare, we give up, we submit to you. But what I think, when Trump added to his collection of places around the world that he wants part of the U.S., he wanted to add the Straits of Hormuz. This is American territory now. Well, that was big news to the world. And the fact that, of course, he wants to make Canada the 51st state, and Greenland, Venezuela, Cuba. And then yesterday, he came up with, oh, no, no more Lake Ontario. It's going to be Lake America. So I think he wants to be emperor of the world, where he has total fiat.
1: Yeah, following that up, this was from last week, but it's pretty good because it's from the voice of Thomas Friedman, you know, one of the most well-known establishment pro-war voice, pro-United States voice in the New York Times, had to admit the U.S. failure in Ukraine. Quote, I wish I could take delight in seeing our pompous, narcissistic, constantly bloviating president humbled by reality, but I truly do not, because this is getting scary and it is going to get worse. The Iranians have inflicted real harm on America, on the battlefield, and on our economy, the scale of which Trump and Defense Secretary Pete Testes Hegseth have been hiding. I added the nickname.
0: Yes. And sometimes I wonder whether Trump has a globe and he spins it around and puts his thumb, here's where I'm going to cause trouble today. Like all of a sudden he did with South Korea, all of a sudden out of that kind of flummoxed them.
1: Yeah, so, well, he'd been turned down on the request for their high-tech missiles because we'd run out for Ukraine, and so South Korea said, no, we'd like to hang on for our own defense, and so that offended Trump and tried to make friends with North Korea again as a retribution.
0: So there it is. You know, we have all these things that are lacking. Well, this has been the Northern Sun Radio News Show with Dave Gutnick and Don Olson, and as I said at the beginning, we won't be on the air next Thursday because Wednesday and Thursday, as part of the AMPRS, the statewide organization of community radio stations, will be at the state fair, and we won't be there. So we'll be back in 2 weeks. So but now it's time for Doug Kane and Global Beat.
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9: August 1984. NBC was tossing around ideas for a new sitcom, something that had never been done before, like a show based around older women. Writer Susan Harris was told to go off and whip up a scenario. She did, about four women in their 60s or older, sharing a house in Miami. The NBC executives looked puzzled. When they told Harris to write a script about older women, they meant women in their 40s. So they gave Harris the go-ahead, and with a team of writers, she developed the cast. Hard-charging Dorothy, played by Bea Arthur, and her sassy mother, Sophia, played by Estelle Getty. Then there was man-hungry Blanche, embodied by Rue McClanahan. And lastly, the role given to Betty White, who for seven seasons on The Golden Girls delighted viewers as Rose, with her font of stories about hometown St. Olaf, Minnesota, with its butter queens, milk diving tournaments, games of go whack-a-noggin, and its homey sayings.
10: As they say in St. Olaf, held her bargain for it.
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11: 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Okie doke. Well, I'm just going to get into some music here for you. And this one, I've got a CD, music, acoustic women. And I think that's going to be good. And I've got another female and reggae playground and Africando. And, well, you'll see if you stick around. Okay. Thanks for listening.

Yeah, that's a Putumayo acoustic women Dirk. I mean, CD. So that was 5, 1, 3, and 4 and 5. Now we're moving to Anna Mora. Played it earlier, and we're going down into the downer. Lower that I haven't put through it. Anna Mora. And starts at 5. Komadi. Seu. All right. Let's see. Magic.

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Okay. Yeah, it's about half an hour already. And I'm going to get a reggae playground. Putumayo Kids Presents presents reggae playground. It's okay. I'm going to start down to the bottom of it. This is a number called Call Dos Santosos. Brass is from Brazil. As Meninas Dos Meus Olhos. I think you'll like it. And I've got three more after this. Okay.

Just imagine, under a coconut tree, on the beach, down by the sea, the sound of the waves make a sweet melody, and in it, you hear

0: Okay, I got some science music museum, 226 and 27. Nature is all around us. So, and I've got a couple of announcements right away and get with some more music on Global Bait.
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0: Okay, it's 2:50 and coming up to the first part of the Global Bait. And I've got this one, Africando. Got three songs for this from a band called Africado. Combo Salsa. And I'm going to play this one from Columbia, Mississippi, Corazon. Let's see. I hope you'll like it. Global Bait.

Earth is a planet born of fire. With more than 500 active volcanoes, our world is still being shaped by forces of mass construction. Join National Geographic photographer Karsten Peter as he dodges boulders at the edge of an erupting volcano in Indonesia, descends to a lava lake in Vanuatu, and explores acid ponds in Ethiopia. From the ruins of Pompeii,

to the modern era of heavy rock, with a steady flow of raw guitar, pounding bass lines, and commanding vocals. Opening the show are Heavy As I and Dad's Nighttime Friends. More information about Red Desert at the Turf Club is available at first-avenue.com.

Oh, well, I got a couple of get with the music in place and gets very small and I'm gonna squeeze it back in, and right now I'm gonna go to another music Umu Sangatar. She'll bring us into the great. All right, Umu Sangare. And got 1, 2, 3, and 4. All right. Hope you like it. Global Beat.

0: Programming on KFAI is brought to you in part by the Dakota, presenting Taj Farrant, Wednesday, September 16th. Australian guitarist Taj Farrant may look young, but the blues rock he delivers can be considered anything but. He's touring with his debut album, Chapter One. His guitar work has been described as a tasteful mixture of shred and emotion. His live performances have been described as balancing energy, precision, and soul, reflecting his respect for the blues and his ability to push it forward into uncharted territories. More information about Taj Farrant live at the Dakota is available at dakotacooks.com.
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2: 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Number two.

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0: It's tripping me out, dude. Julie Wolf? Who is that and what are they doing?
1: 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I don't know.

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Well, hello, everybody. What a wonderful, beautiful day we're having here in the Twin Cities. I hope yours is going well. Got a lot of new music for you. I'm Jackson Buck, by the way. It's time now for Freewheeling. Tons of new music. Got a new one from Todd Snyder, Grace Potter, a bunch of others. Get into a little bit of a mini tribute to Dolly Parton, of course, and just a whole lot of stuff, as they call it. Anyway, I'm going to start off today. There's a new one that I just got it, and it's Morgan Freeman's Symphonic Blues Experience. Morgan Freeman, of course, is a big, big lover of the blues and has a club down in Mississippi and has put out some releases supporting the blues and such. This is a new project from him, and it's a marriage of his beloved Southern blues with classical symphonic compositions. So it's kind of a cool take. I'm going to play a few of those songs here today. We'll just drop them in here and there during the show. But right now we'll start off with one called Crossroads. You'll know this song. And Super Chicken is on lead vocals. So here you go. Brand new music on Freewheeling with Jackson, KFAI. Come on aboard. Here we go.

that was another track. Another track from that Morgan Freeman symphonic blues experience. That one featured Keith Johnson on lead vocals, I Lied to You. Before that, a new one from the Grogans, three-piece band out of Melbourne. They have a new release coming out tomorrow. We heard Reasons, the Grogans. AJJ before that, or maybe it's Aj, I don't know. It's spelt AJJ. And Arizona punk band is the ninth release coming out September 25th. We heard Beauty and Truth. Like the line in there, deep down in your bones, you know when they're lying to you. They're going to be at the Cedar Cultural Center on October 5th. That was off of their new album called Dirty Old Power. And we started the set off with Super Chicken. And that was, of course, off of that Morgan Freeman symphonic blues experience. And Morgan's taking old blues songs, hooking them up with modern blues singers, and hooking them up with a symphonic orchestra. Others on this album, that are on all of them, actually all the tracks, would be Yark Yakavone, Ground Zero Blues Club Band, and a whole bunch of others. And of course, we just heard Super Chicken, and we also heard one with Keith Johnson as well. Hey, it's just about 4:20 right now. I think you better light one up. It is 4:20 time here in the Twin Cities. 4:20. Hey, the last song we played was called I Lied to You by Keith Johnson. And I have to apologize. I lied to you last week. Yes, I did. I said I had a brand new one from Sheryl Crow and Jesse Wells together. And lo and behold, I ran out of time and I forgot to play it. So here you go. We'll get to it this week, okay? This is the brand new one, Sheryl Crow with the great Jesse Wells on Freewheeling with Jackson, KFAI.

flown from Virginia back to Yonkers I did ride. 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But Mother Mary

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0: We'll call that a Lynn August sandwich. Well, not really. Let's see. We started off with Sheryl Crow with Jesse Wells. New song by them called The Freedom Bus. Freedom Bus. Brand new one. Jesse Wells and Sheryl Crow. Then we went down to Atlanta, a group called Mudcat. An album I picked up down there many, many years ago. Actually, from their 2000 CD called Mo Better Chicken. We heard Mudcat covering Blind Willie McTell's Pal O' Mine. Joe DeVito after that with Hi, Hi, Hi. It's better than low, low, low, says Joe. Then we went to Lynn August with Zydeco Shoes off of a blues pajama party from New Orleans kind of flavor. Rob Heron and the T-Pad Orchestra after that from their album The Party's Over. The Horse That You Rode In On doesn't love you anymore. Oh, my gosh, what are you gonna do? And then right over to Lynn August again with Hey Lucille. Hey, I'm Jackson Buck. Hey, Lucille, I am Jackson Buck. We are spinning the tunes here today on Free Will and KFAI every week, Thursday from 4 to 6. Hey, next Thursday, Angie and I are going to be broadcasting live from the State Fair. Next Thursday from 4 until 6, we'd love to see you stop by. So if you're planning your trip to the fair that day, and that would be on the 3rd, please swing by. I think we're in the education building, KFAI Amper's booth, and we'd love to see you down there. Stop by, say hi. You know, they do have a face. I do have a face made for radio, so you can actually see what it all looks like. Hey, we're gonna listen to this, and then I'll be back with brand new music from Keb Moe.
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0: Oh yeah, Angie and I went over to the Parkway the other night, watch a movie, the Blues Brothers movie. Hadn't seen that in years. It was nice to see it on the big screen. Our buddies, the Goo Goo Mucks, opened up with a really cool set of music. And Parkway Theater, it's all happening down there. Hey, up next, as mentioned, I have a brand new one from Keb Moe. His new album is called The Breakdown. He's a five-time Grammy winner. He hooked up with the vocal group Take Six. And we're going to listen to a song entitled They Don't Make 'Em Like They Used To. And no, they don't, Keb, and you just better behave yourself, all right? They don't make them like they used to. Brand new music, Keb Moe on Free Will and KFAI.

0: That's a brand new one from Ryan Bluerath Newman, young guy out of Connecticut. He was named the best new artist by New England Hall of Fame. You'll be hearing more from him. His new album is called Wrath of Blues. We just heard Get Up, Stand Up. Let's see where we started this set off. We started with a brand new one from Keb Moe. His new album, well, we just heard, I think that's the title of it, They Don't Make Them Like They Used To. That's right. Grandma's setting that old, that sexist guy straight. You can take care of yourself, mister. Keb Moe, They Don't Make Them Like They Used To. And then we went over to Carol Foran and Clarence Holloman with Door Poppin' from their album See There, See There. Hey, State Fair, next Thursday, Great American, Great Minnesota get together anyway. Angie and I are going to be broadcasting live at the State Fair. Hope you can stop by. Up next, I have a brand new one from Todd Snyder, the late, great Todd Snyder. And he recorded this last fall, working with Jack Ingram. New album's coming out on October 9th, just days before what would have been Todd Snyder's 60th birthday. Can you believe that? Man, you know you're getting old when Todd Snyder is would have been turning 60, all you Todd Snyder fans. The song I'm going to play is called Solid Country Gold. So it's an advanced track, obviously. Album's coming out on October 9th, so do enjoy new music from one of my personal favorites, the great and late great Todd Snyder.
1: Greetings, greetings, greetings, greetings, greetings, greetings, greetings. Deep blue neon, Bud Light light. Bud it to my left, Bud it to my right. Oh, honky tonk, Saturday night.

Yeah, that was a brand new one from Todd Snyder, late Todd Snyder, solid country gold. And I was reading some notes about this, and he thinks that's the way that country music is going to go. It's going to get some horns and backup singers and a little more bluesy feel to it. Let's hope he's right. Todd Snyder, solid country gold. Hey, it's straight up about 5 o'clock right now. 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You know who we are. We're right here every week. Hey, I'm Jackson Buck. This is Freewheeling. We're about the halfway mark of this edition. Don't forget, we have an audio archive and the playlist is up online at kfai.org/freewheeling in case you missed any of these songs or anything. Okay, we're going to get into the second half of this show. Crank it up a little bit. We're going to hold on to your hats and let's go. Let's go. Freewheeling part two this week.

0: Brand new music there. That was Brother Wallace. Real cool album. I played something from it last week. The album is called Electric Love. We heard Honey. Preceded that with another brand new one, Eddie 9V out of Atlanta. It was an advanced track. His upcoming album, it's going to be released on November 9th. It'll be called Down Here. We heard Blowing Up. Before that, we went back in time, back into the 60s with the great Bobby Freeman with Come On and Swim. You know, some of those 60s songs actually do hold up well. A lot of them don't, let's be honest here, but many of them do. You know, there's a little, few gems here and there, and that certainly was one of them. Before Bobby Freeman, we heard another track from that Morgan Freeman Symphonic Blues Experience. We heard Dust My Broom with Lady Adrina on lead vocals. Lady Adrina bringing us Dust My Broom. And we started the set off with The Harpoonist and the Axe Murderer. That's what I said. Harpoonist and the Axe Murderer with a deluxe version. That's their new album, or deluxe version of their album, A Real Fine Mess. We heard Mama's in the Back Seat. Come on, Mama. Jump up front with the rest of us. Hey, I'm freewheeling it here with you. My name's Jackson Buck. This is KFAI.
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0: We're freewheeling here today. I'm Jackson Buck, spinning the tunes. 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Up next, we have a brand new one from Grace Potter. And her new album is called Trespasser, coming out on 30 Tigers. Grace Potter, four-time Grammy nominee, seventh studio album. This album was produced by her husband, Eric Valentine, who's worked with the Queens of Stone Age, Weezer, Slash, a whole lot of other people. So I thought we'd give a couple tracks a listen. This is new music from Grace Potter. I dug her previous work. I think we're going to find this one to our liking as well.

0: Mitch Woods and his Rocket 88, going back to 1984. Sometimes I think we are living in 1984. Mitch Woods and his Rocket 88 with All She Wants to Do Is Rock. Before that, a couple of new ones from Grace Potter. Off of her new album, Trespasser, we heard Gasoline and Lost Cafe. Hey, I'm Jackson Buck. 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And, well, we lost the great one, as everybody knows, the great, the one and only, Dolly Parton passed away. And I know that everywhere you turn, people are playing her music, and rightly so. And what a wonderful, just seems like a, she was a wonderful person. Movies, television, and, of course, recordings. And just lived a good life and very... how do you say it? She just believed in people, and she spread a lot of joy and a lot of love. So people are playing lots of songs, and you're going to hear Jolene and all of her hits and stuff. So I thought what I would do is play a couple that you may not be familiar with. We're going to start off with her first recording ever. She was 13 years old when she recorded this, and it was recorded back, when was she, 13? Let me get my little notes here. 1959. She was 13 years old and recorded this, Puppy Love. And we're going to start off with our buddy Big Sandy of Big Sandy and the Fly Right Boys. Give a little tribute, brief tribute to Dolly Parton as she was being introduced or inducted into the Rock and Roll Hall of Fame, as a matter of fact. And then we'll get right over to that song. It's called Puppy Love. Enjoy. Rest in peace, the one and only Dolly Parton.
1: Today, we congratulate the great Dolly Parton for being voted into the Rock and Roll Hall of Fame, whether she wants to be or not. Rock and Roll Hall of Fame, we don't care about you. Dolly, we do. You've been rocking right from the start with this, your first recording.

Let's hit pause just briefly. That was Dolly Parton, recorded back in 1959 at the age of 13. Her first recording, Puppy Love. Now we're going to go over to, we had Big Sandy talking about her being inducted into the Rock and Roll Hall of Fame. So I've got a couple tracks off of her Rock Star album. First up, we'll have Magic Man, the old Heart song, done up with Ann Wilson of Heart, singing along with Dolly Parton. And then Chris Stapleton joins her for Night Moves. A little bit different side of Dolly Parton on Freewheelin'.

gowns, tight skirts, points, hardly renowned. He was a handsome devil with mischief in his eyes. Together

I woke last night to the sound of thunder. How far off? I sat and wondered. Started humming a song from 1962.

0: A little tribute there to the one and only Dolly Parton. Oh, man, sorely missed. The tributes are just all over the place. Unbelievable, coming from all walks of life. We just heard she teamed up with Chris Stapleton on that one, covering Bob Seger's Night Moves. That was off of her album, A Rock Star. We also heard Magic Man teaming up with Ann Wilson of Heart for their version of Magic Man, Dolly Parton. And Dolly Parton and Ann Wilson teaming up together. And we started the set off with Dolly's first recording ever. Back in 1959, at the age of 13, we heard Puppy Love. Rest in peace, and thank you, thank you, thank you, Miss Dolly Parton.
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0: Well, that certainly does sound like a great time. I know that's a great time. Speaking of great times, tonight, Hook and Ladder Theater, Cornbread Harris, 99 and a third birthday party. Rumor has it, one of his family members is going to show up and perform with him. Read between the lines, folks. Hey, Jackson Buck spinning the tunes here. This is Free Will, and here's one that just popped into my box this morning as I was preparing some music for you. And it's from Michael Lee. Michael Lee and the Wartime Limousine. Self-titled debut. They're out of Fort Worth, Texas. Let's check them out. The song is called Drowning. Again, new music from Michael Lee and the Wartime Limousine on Free Will with Jackson, your community radio station, KFAI.

John Cleary and the Absolute Monster Gentleman. Smiling a while from his 2004 release, Pin Your Spin. John Cleary out of the State Fair tonight, along with Bonnie Raitt. Yeah, I'm in the doghouse, not going to that one. I'm hearing about it. Should have been there. Should have made plans. But Cadillac, or who knows what we're going to do. We'll just come up with something, you know what I mean? And talking about the State Fair, by the way, Angie and I will be out there next week broadcasting live from the KFAI Ampers booth. I believe that's in the Education Building. We'll be there from 4 to 6. If you can plan accordingly, stop by. We'd love to wave to you and chat with you briefly, and you can see how the sausage is made, I guess, okay? All right, I'm going to pick up the toys, get on out of here. We're going to take it over to Andy Fairweather Lowe with a song called Goodbye, Johnny, and I am going to say goodbye. Gosh, I just got news that Trump signed a bill today. Going to change Lake Ontario to Lake America. Oh, no. We're going to vacation at Lake Ontario soon, and I am going there. And matter of fact, I think I'll go to the Gulf of Mexico as well. Hey, be safe, be strong. Keep your eye on the prize. Spread a little love and cheer and enjoy your time here. And we'll see you back next week. Here's Andy Fairweather Lowe, as mentioned. 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

0: 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I'm Sam Jasmine.
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0: Tonight, we're in the studio with Dr. Hatham Hussein. I hope I got that right. He is with us talking about strokes. And Dr. Hussein, thank you so much for joining us. So can you give us a little bit of history on you? Like, exactly what do you do pertaining to strokes and your role with the U?
2: Hello, everyone. And thank you for having me. My name is Haytham Hussein. My first name is difficult to pronounce, so I admit. If you think of your thumb, your finger, your thumb, if you say "Hi, Thumb," it's a kind of an approximate way to pronounce my first name. I'm from Egypt originally. I went to medical school in Egypt, Cairo, Egypt, and I did my residency training there as well. It was a combined neurology and psychiatry training program. And then after that, I came to the United States in 2005, and I was a research fellow for a few years, and then did another residency in neurology and a fellow-up and a fellowship in stroke. And then I started my practice in 2012. I started in an academic institution, Baylor College of Medicine, first. And then I came to the Twin Cities, and I was the stroke medical director of Regions Hospital Comprehensive Stroke Center for 6 years. And then I moved to the University of Minnesota about 6 years ago. And so this is where I practice now. I'm a professor in the Department of Neurology, and I'm a stroke specialist. I see patients in the hospitals, M Health Fairview Hospitals, either in person or via telemedicine. And I have a clinic where I also see patients. I am a stroke specialist, so I see all stroke-related conditions. And I teach medical students and residents and stroke fellowship trainees. So that's what I do. I'm also part of the American Stroke Association National Advisory Board. I get to observe, initiatives done that are at a national level. So that's kind of a privilege.
0: Thank you. Well, you get kind of the best of all worlds.
2: Yeah.
0: So what, if you can give a explanation of what a stroke is and what happens in the brain when one occurs?
2: Stroke, yes, is a brain condition. And it has to do with the blood supply of the brain. The brain, like any organ in the body, needs the blood to provide the oxygen and the nutrients for the cells. So if there is a disruption in the blood supply going to a part of the brain, then the damage that happens is what we call stroke. Disruption can be from loss of blood supply because of a blockage of an artery. So the part of the brain that is getting blood supply from that particular artery then loses the blood supply and then dies, or that an artery ruptures, bursts, causing bleeding. And that also causes a type of damage in the brain that is a stroke. So there are two types of stroke. Ischemic stroke, that is the type that happens when there is a blockage of an artery.
0: Mm.
2: And hemorrhagic stroke, that's the type that happens when there is a rupture of an artery inside the head.
0: Ah, okay. So there are different types of strokes then. How do they differ besides how they happen?
2: This is a very important question, Sam, because the two types of stroke, ischemic stroke and hemorrhagic stroke, can appear very similar. And there is no way that we can tell which type.
0: Oh, wow.
2: By just looking at the person. Uh-huh. We have to get a CT scan or an MRI or some sort of imaging picture of the brain to be sure about the type of stroke people have. This is so important because the treatment is different for the different types. You know, sometimes people, when they feel they are having a heart attack, they take an aspirin.
0: Mm-hmm. Mm-hmm.
2: We discourage taking any aspirin when someone is worried about stroke.
0: Oh.
2: Aspirin, yes, may help if there is a blockage, but may make bleeding inside the head worse.
0: Oh, I see. So depending on which kind.
2: Yeah. So we don't want anyone to take an aspirin if they think they're having
0: a
2: stroke.
0: See.
2: They just call 911 and come to the hospital.
0: So who's at most at risk in the United States? How common are strokes and who's most at risk?
2: Yeah. So, you know, stroke is a condition that has risk factors. Some of the risk factors are in our hands, modifiable, that we can control, we can change. And other risk factors are not modifiable. For example, age. Age is a risk factor for stroke. The older we get, the higher the chances of stroke. Pollution. These are things that, you know, we cannot control. Stroke is the fifth cause of death in the United States.
0: Oh, wow. Okay.
2: Yeah. One in six deaths from cardiovascular disease are due to stroke. There is a stroke that happens every 40 seconds in the United States. The total number of strokes in a year in the United States is kind of around 800,000 strokes, so a lot. We talked about the different kinds, ischemic,
0: right.
2: There is a blockage and hemorrhagic. The majority of the strokes, about 85%, is the ischemic type, where there is an occlusion of a blood vessel, and then the 15% is the rupture or the bleeding inside the brain. In the United States, the distribution of stroke and how dangerous a stroke is, the mortality, the death caused by stroke, is different in different regions of the United States. So there is this part of America which we call the stroke belt, where the risk of death from stroke is highest. And these are the states in the South and the Southeast.
0: And is that what is that diet related, or what would that be related to? Why the highest there?
2: Well, there are a number of conditions. There is what we call the social determinants of health. These are conditions that are not medical conditions. They are not, you know,

0: conditions might be concentrated in some parts of the United States that end up leading to this phenomenon of stroke belt.
1: Yes.
0: Yeah. But,
1: so high blood pressure you talked about. Also, I presume smoking has a play in there?
0: Of course, yes. Of course, high blood pressure is probably the most important risk factor for stroke and other what we call cardiovascular conditions, you know, heart disease and all of that. The trick with high blood pressure is that it is silent. Mm. It does not give symptoms. Most of the time, people have elevated blood pressure and they are unaware until something happens, until a stroke happens or a heart attack or, you know, a blood vessel in the eye, you know, ruptures, or a person has sudden blindness or something like that. And then they realize that they've had high blood pressure for some time. And that's a very important idea that people have to know. Without measuring, without checking blood pressure, it is very unlikely that anyone would know that they have high blood pressure. And it's a very common condition. It's almost half, like 45% or something like that, of the United States adults have high blood pressure.
1: So when you talk about high blood pressure, are you talking about slight high blood pressure or, you know what I mean? Because it can be up and down the scale here. So I know
0: Perfect
1: some people have
0: question.
1: Really high blood pressure and some people just moderately or just a little bit higher than normal.
0: Yeah, that is just a perfect question. So the medical community's understanding of what constitutes high blood pressure, the definition of high blood pressure has changed over time.
1: Mm.
0: We used to allow a little bit of high blood pressure, and we used to call it pre-hypertension.
1: Oh.
0: It's a little high, but, but not that high.
1: Gotcha.
0: And then once it hits like 140 over 90, you know, blood pressure, it comes in two numbers, a top number and a bottom number, systolic right. and diastolic. So 140 systolic or 90 diastolic, that was the definition. But we learned over the years that even the slight increase in blood pressure between 130 and 140 systolic, between 80 and 90 diastolic, that was the range that we used to call pre-hypertension.
1: Mm.
0: We discovered that it causes a lot of problems. Our community-based or population-based stroke studies that showed that half the people in the community that had strokes actually had a little bit of elevated blood pressure.
1: Mm.
0: So in 2017, the American College of Cardiology and the American Heart Association changed the definition of hypertension, of high blood pressure, and brought it down. So now 130 systolic or 80 diastolic has become the definition of high blood pressure.
1: Ah, I see. Okay.
0: Well, now, if you check your blood pressure once, you might get one high number.
1: Yeah, yeah.
0: Because you just climbed a flight of stairs, or you just had an argument with your kid or something. But that is not enough to make the diagnosis of high blood pressure. So that's why we want people to take ownership of their blood pressure, to have blood pressure machines at home, to check the blood pressure regularly.
1: Some regularity of blood pressure.
0: You must have a primary care doctor, and you must go to regular checkups. But the more we check, the more we have an understanding of where a person's blood pressure lives most of the time.
1: We need to take just a short station break.
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0: 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You're listening to Disability and Progress. I'm Sam Jasmine with Charlene Dahl in the studio. We're speaking with Dr. Haitham Hussain, talking about strokes. And Dr. Hussain, I'm wondering about the role of diabetes. Does that play a role at all? And if so, how?
1: Yeah, so diabetes is, of course, an important risk factor for stroke. And it causes a stroke through different mechanisms. So high blood pressure of high blood sugar and diabetes over a long time causes damage to the small arteries in the body. So the arteries of the eye, the arteries of the kidney, and also the arteries of the brain. And this causes what we call small vessel disease of the brain. These are usually small strokes from blockages of the small arteries that perforate the deep tissue of the brain to give blood supply to the deep tissue of the brain. And the other way, you know, high sugar can and diabetes can cause stroke is that it is an important risk factor for plaque buildup in the large arteries. So the big arteries that come off the heart, the aorta, the big arteries that go in the neck to supply the brain with blood, like the carotid arteries. These big arteries, over time, they develop blockage in them, plaque buildup. And high sugar and diabetes contribute significantly to the buildup of plaque and blockages within the arteries. And of course, then there is the effect of diabetes and high sugar on the heart itself. Because heart disease also leads to stroke. If someone has a weak heart, or if someone has abnormal heart beating rhythm, like atrial fibrillation, these are conditions that would cause blood clot formation within the heart, and then the little pieces of the clot would break off with the pumping of the heart, go with the blood flow, and give people stroke. And you know, there is diabetes, and there is also pre-diabetes. This is kind of the people who are on their way, that they don't have normal blood sugar, but it's not high enough to call it diabetes. There is a blood test that we do called A1C.
0: Right.
1: To check for that. There is a recommendation for adults to, you know, of course, everyone, Sam, and Charlene, every person has to have a primary care doctor from birth to old age. Because this is where prevention happens.
0: Right.
1: When you go to your primary, you check your blood pressure and your sugar and your cholesterol. So the recommendation is every 3 years, people who are not diabetic may have a little bit risk factor, overweight or something, that they should get their A1C checked to find out if they are developing diabetes or prediabetes.
0: Gotcha.
1: And of course, it's related to the obesity epidemic that we have in the United States.
0: What kind of lifestyle changes can people make to significantly reduce, you know, their stroke risk?
1: Yeah. So we're in the American Heart Association and the American Stroke Association. We have this campaign we call the Life Essential 8. So the 8 things that people would do lifestyle related to protect their heart and their brain from heart attack and stroke. Of course, we talk about a healthy diet, regular exercise, good sleep, avoiding smoking and drug use, having a good blood pressure, blood sugar, and cholesterol, and having taking care of your body weight. So if we start with the first thing that comes to mind, and always we get questions about diet. Healthy diet is, it's a big thing. Because it's not easy to really change diet. For a doctor, I can just tell a patient, yeah, go eat healthy diet or the Mediterranean diet or stuff like that, and then goodbye.
0: Yeah.
1: And then people are just completely lost because they grew up eating certain foods,
0: right,
1: in certain ways, cooking in certain ways. You smell what your mother cooked, from mm-hmm. your early childhood, and you get emotionally attached to certain things, and your brain is programmed when you go to the supermarket, which aisles you go to and which products you look at. It's a very complicated thing. It's not an easy thing to change a diet. But there are certain concepts, I guess, they might help. Salt or sodium. Sodium increases the blood pressure. And so we don't want people to eat too much sodium. And sodium is in the salt. So people
0: and
1: who have high blood
0: pressure.
1: And salt
0: is in everything nowadays.
1: Yeah. And sodium is not just in salt, it's also in all the preserved food.
0: Yes.
1: And fast food and all of that. So we want people to eat fresh vegetables and fruits, like half or more than half of what you eat should be fresh vegetables and fruits. That's what we call the Mediterranean diet. When you use salt, especially if you have high blood pressure or at risk of having high blood pressure, we like people to use the salt substitute. So there are these salts, the same salt aisle in any supermarket, probably mm-hmm. you'll find, low sodium salt substitute or sodium free salt substitute.
0: Uh-huh.
1: And these are good because they won't increase the blood pressure as much. We talk about, the type of animal protein that people eat.
0: Mm-hmm.
1: Beef or red meat increases blood pressure and increases cholesterol. So we want people to eat a lot less of that. Fish is the best kind of animal protein, and
0: I love fish.
1: It is the basis of the Mediterranean diet, which is in the guidelines now for stroke prevention. We talk about the Mediterranean diet, but the Mediterranean diet is a fish-based diet. And it's very interesting actually that omega-3, mm-hmm. This is fish oil omega-3. You can find them in capsules or pills. And studies showed that they actually don't prevent stroke or heart disease. Unlike eating fish.
0: Fish, yeah.
1: Yeah. So when you try to pick one component of the, naturally existing fish and put it in a pill and take it, it doesn't work. But when you eat more of the fish, that works.
0: And do fish they have an idea why that is?
1: Yes, because when you eat the naturally existing fish, you're eating a complete nutritious diet. We think that one component has the best benefit, but
0: yes.
1: In reality, it's the whole
0: thing.
1: The whole thing.
0: Yeah,
1: that provides the benefit. Not when you pick one component of it. And it also is a reflection probably of the lifestyle and the choices that people make. So fish, and we also talk about trying to use less butter and more olive oil. there is, also the avocado oil that has low, like the unsaturated fat percentage is high, and that is kind of similar to olive oil. So it has probably the same preventative benefit. But the Mediterranean oil is the Mediterranean diet is based on olive oil as well.
0: Let's talk about stroke signs. What are some of the most important warning signs if somebody is wondering if somebody's having a stroke?
1: Well, the stroke symptom depends on where the stroke happened. So as you know, the right brain controls the left body, the left brain controls the right body.
0: Mm.
1: The language center is in the left side of the brain. The map to understand where your arm is and where the ceiling from the floor and all that in your mind is on the right side of the brain, and so on. So, but generally speaking, stroke tends to be a sudden condition, not a gradual buildup of symptoms kind of condition. Most of the time,
0: okay.
1: People will remember having a moment when something changed. Weakness of one of the arms compared to the other, one of the legs compared to the other, one half of the body compared to the other half. Droopiness of the face, like you smile and you look at yourself, or you ask someone to smile and you look at them, you notice one side of the face moves and the other side does not move as well. loss of sensation or numbness of one side of the body. Difficulty speaking, either when you talk and you feel like your tongue is heavy and your lips are heavy and you sound like you're drunk when you're not drunk, so slurring, or not slurring, but difficulty finding the word, difficulty articulating what you're thinking. You know you want to say something and you're unable to speak. Or the other issue is you're able to hear, but you cannot decipher what people say. So this is language-related, symptoms. Loss of balance. All of a sudden, a person is unable to walk or walk very unsteadily. Eye-related symptoms. So painless, sudden loss of vision in one eye. One eye goes blind. Or both eyes unable to see one half of the visual field. Can see the right side of the visual field, but not the left side. That can also be a stroke warning sign. Or you're seeing double all of a sudden. So eye-related symptoms can also be a stroke warning sign. And these apply to ischemic stroke when there is a blockage of an artery, or hemorrhagic
0: stroke. So either one.
1: When there is a rupture of an artery. That's why it is super important to come to the hospital as soon as you can, because we need to take a picture of the brain to tell which one. With brain hemorrhages, there can also be pain, sudden severe, headache or pain in the head. It sometimes also goes to the neck. That can be a sign of a serious, brain bleed.
0: So is it better to call 911 or rush them to the hospital?
1: Call 911 because, of course, they are fast and they come quickly and they do an assessment, and their assessment includes checking your blood pressure and doing, important things for you. But the other important thing about not calling 911 is that the ambulance crew call the hospital on their way. And so the stroke doctors and the stroke teams rush down to the front or the area in the hospital where patients come, and rush them to a CT scanner, skipping the emergency room, because time is brain. We need to make the diagnosis as fast as we can, and we need to give the treatment as fast as we can. And this is another important message, Sam and Charlene, that time is brain and we have treatments. And we are always very hopeful that we can help people. And the faster we give the treatment, the better the outcome. So, some treatments have time window. We cannot give it beyond a certain period of time. And other, and even when we give it within the time window, if we do it, the earlier we do it, the more benefit people get from it.
0: Are there symptoms people often overlook when they're seeing strokes, things happen that they might attribute to something else?
1: Yes. Of course, when the stroke symptoms are quite severe, people tend to come to the hospital quicker.
0: Yeah.
1: When the stroke symptoms are mild, people may wait, may hope that it will go away. So the severity of the symptoms is important. Sometimes it's also the duration of the symptom. So you have weakness and your leg is heavy and you're limping, but you're still able to walk. And then the next day it feels better. And then in 3-4 days, you feel like you're back to your normal self. And you just let it go.
0: Oh.
1: And you didn't come to the hospital, but you actually did have a small stroke. Or symptoms are, you know, for a couple hours and then they go away. That's a condition that can be stroke related, called transient ischemic attack, TIA. And the important thing about TIAs is that they are a warning sign before a stroke happens. So having a TIA, we consider as a high risk condition and a top priority. Even when symptoms go away, we bring the people, admit them to the hospital, and we do a stroke evaluation, like, as if they had a stroke. And we have to have a stroke prevention plan for people who had a TIA. Now, the trick is that there are TIA mimics, and there are stroke mimics. These are conditions that present like stroke or TIA, weakness, numbness, loss of speech, lack of sensation, all these. But the cause is not related to a blockage of an artery or a rupture of an artery in the brain. They can be at some other causes. But there is no way to tell without having the evaluation and without seeing a neurologist. And it's very important to make the differentiation between a TIA and a TIA mimic, because the implications are different and the treatment is different and all of that. But again, why would someone ignore stroke symptoms if they are mild, if they are brief, if they come within a context of something else, like say someone has a severe cold or flu or something, and then they... among all the symptoms, they have like a bad headache and they're limping or something. You know? They might attribute that to the flu they had. Or if someone has migraine, migraine is a type of headache that comes with neurological symptoms, not just the pain part. That's what we call a migraine. You have to have the pain plus something else. Pain plus nausea and vomiting, pain plus tingling and numbness, pain plus confusion and difficulty talking, pain plus change in vision. That's what we call a migraine. And so because migraine usually comes with neurological symptoms, that can also be confusing and confounding. People might miss the diagnosis. And what we tell our patients is that suspicion is good enough. You don't have to be sure that you're having a stroke. If you suspect that you have a stroke, that is all you need. Call 911 and come to the hospital and let us figure it out.
0: Yes. We're going to take one more station break. We'll be right back.
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0: 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This is Disability in Progress. I'm Sam Jasmine, and we're also with Charlene Dahl. We're speaking with Dr. Haitham Hussein, who's talking about strokes. Dr. Hussein, I'm wondering, you know, you talk about the strokes and the signs, and we did touch a little bit on treatment and how important it is for treatment to be effective. So tell us a little bit about what treatments are available and how timely they need to be in order to work.
1: Thank you for the question. We have treatments for stroke. This is the important message that we need to get out there. And the treatment is time sensitive. So anyone who's listening, if you think you're having a stroke or you see someone that you suspect that they might be having a stroke, make sure that you call 911 and come to the hospital, because we need to act as fast as we can. The treatment for stroke depends on the type of stroke. So if someone has a blockage in the arteries, the treatment is different from when there is a rupture in the arteries. When there is a blockage in arteries, we try to open up these arteries. There are clot busters, these injection medications that go into the bloodstream, find the blood clot and try to dissolve it to open up the blood vessel and restore the blood supply to the brain. Mm. There are procedures called thrombectomies, in which we go with thin wires and tubes inside the arteries until we get to the area of blockage. And then with all different types of devices, we remove the clot mechanically, physically.
0: Wow.
1: Remove the clot and then open up the artery again. And these procedures are also time dependent. The quicker we do them, the more beneficial they are, and the less complications we have. The more we wait, the more delay, the benefit is less, and the risk of complications increase over time. For people who have a rupture of an artery, the treatment, usually the most important thing is if someone is taking blood thinners, we have to reverse them. So medications like warfarin or apixaban or rivaroxaban or pradaxa, these are blood thinners. People who have atrial fibrillation or who had blood clots in the lungs or the legs or some other indication might be on them. And these blood thinners will make the bleeding worse. And so we want to reverse the thinning effect. There are certain medications that we can give to make the blood return to its normal degree of thinning and not be too thin, because that will make the bleeding get worse and worse. The other important thing is to control the blood pressure. Because the higher the blood pressure, the larger the bleeding will get.
0: Ah.
1: And bleeding can grow We call that an expansion of the bleeding or hematoma expansion. And lowering the blood pressure to a certain range has been shown to limit that growth of the bleeding. Also, if the person has an aneurysm or an abnormal blood vessel that ruptured, then we have treatments to fix that issue. So there is a treatment to close off an aneurysm and prevent it from bleeding again or causing bleeding again. Or if someone has arteriovenous malformation, AVM, just abnormal, born with abnormal blood vessels or something that are liable to rupture and bleeding, we have treatments for that as well. And of course, when someone comes with a stroke, they get to be admitted to the hospital. If they qualify for these treatments that I talked about, most of the time they will end up in an ICU for close monitoring and observation and frequent checks of their blood pressure and their heart rate and all of that until, you know, after a day or two and we feel that there is medical stability, then they would move out to a regular bed in the hospital. Those who do not qualify for these treatments, most of the time they will go to the floor, the stroke unit in the hospital. Unless the stroke is quite severe, they might still need to go to the ICU. And then we do tests, various tests for the heart and the arteries of the neck and the arches of the head and blood sugar and cholesterol and, you know, blood pressure, all of that, to understand the stroke mechanism. So that's the job of a stroke neurologist. Why did the stroke happen? Did it come from the heart? Did it come from the artery in the neck? Did it come from the tiny arteries or the big arteries in the head? Because for each type, for each cause, there is a little bit different stroke prevention plan.
0: Ah.
1: That's what we need. We need to have a stroke prevention plan so that the person does not get another stroke. And that prevention plan changes depending on the stroke neurologist interpretation of why the stroke happened or how the stroke happened. And of course, there's also the rehabilitation. Everyone with a stroke has to see physical therapy, occupational therapy, and speech therapy, and see how much impairment or damage the stroke caused, and see how we can help them return, recover, improve, so that they can return to their normal life. And so that rehabilitation evaluation also happened in the hospital.
0: Of the two types of strokes, is there one that has a higher survival rate or recovery rate?
1: The hemorrhagic strokes tend to be more severe. And, we found that there is also a difference by race. So individuals of racial minority tend to have less preventative care before stroke, tend to come to the hospital late than Caucasians or white patients. And then because of the delay, they are given the treatment less often, the various treatments. And then the next day or after a week, the improvement in the racial minorities is not as good as in Caucasians or white patients. And that's an important issue that I spent a lot of time studying over the years, especially here in the Twin Cities. I've focused my work on the Hmong Americans in the Twin Cities. And they are on average 11 years younger than white when they have their stroke.
0: Oh,
1: they have
0: wow.
1: a lot more hemorrhage, bleeding type, twice as much as whites. They are late coming to the emergency room, on average 4 hours late. And of course, the chances of us giving the clot buster medication and doing all these treatments is less. So then the next day when we check on them, they don't improve as much as white.
0: Is there and a gender bias as well?
1: Yes, there is. There is, absolutely. So it is important to know that stroke in women can cause symptoms that are a little bit different than in men. Women tend to get more headaches and fatigue and dizziness and symptoms that are not very clearly like one arm is paralyzed or one leg is paralyzed or something like that. Unfortunately, they might get dismissed because the symptoms are not slam dunk stroke symptom. And there is a lot of literature that shows that the treatment frequencies are less and the recovery is less. The impact of stroke on women is more than it is on men, the morbidity, you know, of it. And since we're talking about women, mm-hmm. Sam and Charlene, we want to emphasize that there are stroke risk factors that are specific for women.
0: And they are?
1: So something like condition endometriosis. Mm. Endometriosis is a condition in which the tissue of the uterus are present outside the uterus in the belly. And that causes inflammation and a lot of pain and all of that. And endometriosis is an independent risk factor for stroke and heart disease. And that's unique to women. Pregnancy and delivery. Pregnancy increases this risk of stroke, especially in women who have a high blood pressure during pregnancy, or having gestational diabetes or high sugar during pregnancy, or if they are an older age when they get pregnant. And their chances of stroke is like three times as high.
0: Wow, that is amazing.
1: And then you combine then the racial disparity with the sex disparity, and then you find out why Black women have so much risk of stroke compared to white men, for example, because of this double whammy situation. Mm-hmm. They have high blood pressure during pregnancy. They don't get as much attention of their blood pressure before pregnancy and during pregnancy, and so on. And the bleeding type stroke, hemorrhagic stroke, is so much higher in relation to pregnancy compared to the average population. So these are important risk factors that are related to women. Another thing that is related to women is menopause and the change of hormones that happens with that, and hormone therapy. And we don't want postmenopausal women to be on estrogen, especially oral and high-dose systemic estrogen that increases the risk of stroke, especially if they are also having other risk factors, they have high blood pressure or they're smokers and all of that.
0: Right.
1: Early menopause, which is, you know, before the age of 45, or another condition called premature ovarian failure, which is menopause before the age of 40, these are independent risk factors for stroke and heart disease, and they are specific for women. So the primary doctors, they should inquire about these things. Did you have high blood pressure when you were pregnant? Because if you did, then that makes you at higher risk for stroke later in life. And then I have to pay more attention to your blood pressure and what is your cholesterol and what's your sugar and all of that. Mm. Did you have menopause early or premature ovarian failure? If you did, then you are a high-risk person. Now let's sit down and look at the other risk factors for your stroke and what do we do for your weight and all of that stuff. Are you on too much hormone therapy, especially estrogen? And so, and women have to advocate for themselves. Mm. You have to know what your risk factors are. And you have to talk to your doctor about them. Migraine is more common in women. And there is an association between migraine and stroke, especially a type of migraine called migraine with aura. Oh, what is okay. that? That's when people have a symptom before the headache starts. A symptom that is not pain related, this change in vision or taste or smell or something like that. And then after 15, 20 minutes of these aura symptoms, then the headache starts. So that's called migraine with aura. And it is related, there is a strong association between it and the stroke. There is a high risk of stroke in women with migraine with aura. And so one of the things we do is, of course, try to prevent migraine, give prophylactic or preventative treatment to decrease the frequency and the severity of migraines. Why is migraine related to stroke? We don't know exactly why. There are theories about that. There is a study that showed that women with and people in general with migraine with aura have this hole in the heart. It's naturally occurring in about a quarter of humans and usually harmless, but this is some observation that suggested maybe it has to do with the stroke. There is also another observation that people with migraine with aura later in life at higher risk of developing atrial fibrillation, abnormal rhythm of the heart. And atrial fibrillation is kind of a tricky condition because first it comes and goes in episodes before it becomes permanent. And many times it does not give any symptoms. So the heart beats irregularly. You know, a normal beat is bum, bum, bum, bum, regular.
0: Yeah.
1: And then AFib is bum, bum, bum, bum, bum, bum, bum, bum, bum.
0: Yes.
1: You can get the same number of beats per minute, but they are not regular anymore. And the irregularity causes the flow of the blood inside the heart to become turbulent flow rather than laminar flow, which is the normal thing. And the turbulence causes little blood clots to form within the heart. And then with the pumping, these little blood clots break off and go downstream and give stroke. So there is a study that showed that people with migraine with aura, later in life, if we observe them, they have high chances of having atrial fibrillation. So this is another theory. And a third theory has to do with the metabolism of the brain when there is a migraine. So the theory, we don't exactly know why, but migraine, especially migraine with aura, is a risk factor for stroke and is more common in women. So again, women have to advocate for themselves. And yeah, I got to talk to your primary.
0: Dr. Hussain, what advice would you give family members or caregivers even who are supporting a loved one recovering from a stroke?
1: I have great respect for the caregivers who spend their time and their energy and their heart and their emotions caring for the loved ones. And I want them to take care of themselves too. You have to have a system of support if you can, so that you are taking care of yourself as well. You have to be in a good shape to be able to take care of your loved one. Being part of a stroke support group, I think, is a good idea. We have two support groups and our mHealth Fairview group stroke team. We have one here in the Twin Cities, and we have one out of Fairview Lakes in Wyoming, Minnesota. And in the support groups, patients and their caregivers, they get a chance to get together and support each other and hear the experience of each other and learn, you know, and have also the emotional support that I'm not alone and other people are doing the same. And, you know, there's more empathy and there's more hope when you see other people, you know, doing things like you. And of course, you know, the Minnesota Stroke Association, they have a resource facilitation service. So the Minnesota Stroke Association already did the work for the patients and the caregivers. If you think, well, how can I get transportation, or how can I find a good therapy, or where can I find the good diet regimen and stuff like that? All these questions, there are already answers for them. And the Minnesota Stroke Association looked at all the different resources in the community and compiled them for stroke survivors and their caregivers. Your doctor can refer you to the Minnesota Stroke Association or your nurse, the resource facilitation. You can go to the website. But these are nice because they address a lot of issues that have to do with disability and how to adapt and how to find resources for your disability. And of course, you know, the more educated you are, you know, the more confident you will be about the care provided to your loved one. The knowledge comes, of course, from various sources, and usually stroke support groups tend to invite experts every meeting to talk about one aspect or another of stroke. And so that's a good thing. And meeting with your stroke specialist, your stroke nurse, your stroke therapists, these are always good resources for information.
0: Dr. Hussain, we have to wrap up, but it's been very knowledgeable. Thank you so, so very much for your time.
1: Thank you, Sam, and thank you, Charlene. This has been good, and I appreciate you inviting me.
0: You've been listening to Disability in Progress. The views expressed on this show are not necessarily those of KFAI or its board of directors. 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I'm Sam Jasmine. Charlene Dahl is my PR research person. We've been speaking with Dr. Haitham Hussain, talking about strokes. 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